0: accessed it. Now, as a constitutional lawyer,
1: what does that tell you, by the way, before we get to the next phase? What does that tell you?
0: I think you'll find out when I make my final point.
1: All right,
0: it tells you that they didn't care to hear the evidence. If you're in a courtroom and you're prosecuting a murderer and you have the evidence to put on the table and the jury turns their head or walks out, the judge would throw you out. And every one of those senators.
1: That's because these jurors agreed with Fauci, agreed with his tyranny, agreed with his deceit, agreed with the centralized power over our health care system, because this is what they want. 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
3: We have a backup in San Jose because of a stall. Eastbound 237 before Zanker, the right lane blocked. You're backed up from Lawrence Expressway. And then Emeryville, a stall East 80 before Powell Street. Center lane tied up, a backup from Grand Avenue waiting for you. There is a two-car crash on the Sunol Grade, North 680 after Andrade. A delay from Washington Boulevard.
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8: You know, folks, you've heard me talk about gold before. And I hope you really focus in on this. I'm a big believer in gold. Gold entered 2026 after a historic year. 53 new all-time highs, record annual demand, and an average price up 44% year over year. Then pushed past $5,500 an ounce in January. Now it hangs around $5,000. But the worse the situation gets with the debt, with Social Security, you know, election results and so forth and so on, people diversify. And they diversify for good reason. Because you don't want to put all your money in one place or maybe two places. I certainly don't. And this is what financial advisors tell you. That is that you need to diversify. Some products will go up, some products will go down, but only one product always holds its value vis-a-vis the market. And that's gold. And gold's been around really for thousands of years. Most of the countries around today have not. Certainly their currency is not. Look over the last 20 years. Gold is way up. The value of our currency is down. And that's the same with virtually every other country. It's also one of the reasons a country like China is stockpiling gold. Because it fears what might happen in these various currencies throughout the world. I fear too. Because we have a debt that is growing by the minute. The interest on the debt is bigger than the defense budget. I don't see it shrinking anytime soon. In fact, I see it expanding. You have economists, you can go look on the internet yourself, who are warning about us hitting a wall at some point. Social Security is going to hit a wall in 6 years. What are we going to do about these things? And we have a ruling class that seems incapable or unwilling or unable of doing much about it except just keep doing it, right? 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All right. Let's go to Pete, Traverse City, Michigan, on the Mark Levin app. Pete, how are you, sir?
9: Doing well, Mark. How are you? Thank you for taking my call. Love your show.
8: Thank you.
9: I had three quick thoughts before Fauci, you know, starts to drop off of the news cycle. I had three quick thoughts. I'm a retired federal agent. Number one, if he still has an active security clearance, which doesn't necessarily lapse when you retire, then the government should immediately suspend it and go through revocation proceedings because he's
8: smart.
9: Not trustworthy.
8: You're right.
9: Number two, if he has any kind of a business relationship or financial relationship with any organization or entity that receives federal money, the government should start to initiate suspension and debarment procedures, because that would make him radioactive, and anybody who takes federal money would drop him like a hot potato.
8: Now, what does debarment mean? Obviously not in the lawyer sense. What does that mean?
9: That means, so in federal contracting, as an administrative procedure,
8: you ban him.
9: If you ban him from doing any business.
8: Okay.
9: So any organization that receives federal money would not be able to have him on their board, would not be able to have him as a consultant, would not be able to have him as anything. He'd be radioactive.
8: That would be great.
9: And number three, and this is a little bit more in the weeds kind of employment law, but he obviously, in my opinion, committed misconduct while in office that his pension is now based on. He committed conduct which would be subject to either dismissal or demotion. So I know they can do this with military officers. I don't know for sure, but if they could, you know, if OMB, Office of Management and Budget, or OPM probably, would be the ones to open a case on him and find out whether or not they can reduce his pension or maybe even deny it altogether because of misconduct in office and basically a fraudulent for years. Things like using his staff to solicit prize money, those kinds of things.
8: You know what? These are great ideas, really good ideas. And I want to thank you, and I also want to thank you for your service. Those are really good ideas. Thanks, Pete. Appreciate it. Let's go to George, Avon, Indiana, the great WFDM. George, go right ahead.
10: Hey, Mark. Thanks for taking my call.
8: You bet.
10: Hey, with regard to Iran, I guess what are we waiting on? Why don't we just take the 82nd Airborne and the first infantry
8: division? I don't know. I'm with you. I don't understand. I don't. Even if it's not the 82nd Airborne, there are ways to deal with this that are much more aggressive, and we'll get it over with, and we'll eliminate them, or at least we think they will, but. I don't know. I think there's some advisors, maybe a general or two. I don't know. But the current situation is unsustainable. Do you agree?
10: I absolutely agree.
8: Mm-hmm. No, I'm with you. All right, brother.
10: There's no way they build a nuke. There's no way they build a nuke. There's no way that they do any of that stuff if we're over there and in charge.
8: Mm-hmm. I agree with you, man. All right. Thank you. Appreciate it. Getting great calls here, ladies and gentlemen. Let's move on to the next. Greg, Trinidad, California, on the Mark Levin app. Go right ahead, please.
11: Hey, Mark. Thanks for taking my call.
8: You bet.
11: Really appreciate your show. We keep screwing around and talking about taking Karg Island, not taking Karg Island. We need to take it.
8: I'm with you.
11: We need to go in there. We need to turn off all the valves but for the incoming oil. We can drain the tanks that are there if we have to while we're there, and then we can leave.
8: Mm-hmm.
11: But by turning off those valves, all those downstream wells have to be shut down. But we don't have to occupy it for...
8: I wouldn't occupy it. I knock it out. It's the fastest way to do it. I'm not worried about them rebuilding it. It can be rebuilt by us one day if we choose to. Is knock it out. And that's the heart and soul of their economy right there. And everything that flows from that will be a detriment to that regime. I'm serious about it. All right, man. Appreciate it. Thank you for your call. Great calls. We'll be right back.
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13: I don't know about you, but my social media feeds are flooded with lotions and potions and gadgets, all promising to unlock different components of longevity. But if you log off, take a step back from all the hype, you'll find that the actual keys to a longer, healthier life are hiding in plain sight. There are four of them. Number one, nutrition. The Mediterranean diet really is the gold standard. Number two, exercise. You should be getting 150 minutes of moderate intensity exercise or 75 minutes of vigorous intensity exercise every week, plus strength training and stretching. Number three, sleep. Sleep is when your body and your brain repair themselves. You should be getting 7 to 9 hours a night. And finally, number four, often gets forgotten, socialization. It's not a bonus. It's a necessity for a healthy life, finding a sense of community, purpose, and belonging. I'm Dr. Sanjay Gupta, helping you live a better life.
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8: 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I promise you that. All you have to do is dial #250 and say Mark Levin. #250, say Mark Levin, and you're off to the races. And the customer service team for Pure Talk will help you switch easily, really in a few minutes. And you keep your phone and keep your phone number if you want. Again, dial #250, say Mark Levin. That's #250, say Mark Levin. All right. Let's see. Let us go to Steve, Montville, Connecticut, Sirius XM Satellite. Go right ahead, please.
21: Good evening, Mr. Levin, sir.
8: Good evening.
21: So my question is an Article 2 question. I feel like the president should just be able to rescind these pardons. I know they're looking at the auto pen stuff, but if you go from the last sentence of the first paragraph that says he shall have the authority to grant reprieves and pardons, end paragraph, the very next one says, with the advice and consent, he'll have the power to enter treaties. And it's unilaterally accepted that the president can withdraw from a treaty, and yet we don't treat the pardons that way.
8: Because a pardon confers on somebody a right. A right. A treaty does not confer a right. And so when you're conferring a right, a presidential pardon, and people are relying on, you can't just yank it back. And that's why it's never been done.
21: Even when it's preemptive?
8: Well, I guess so. Preemptive has nothing to do with it. Preemptive in and of itself is questionable, I think. But we're going to reach a point, you understand, when the president is going to do the same thing to protect himself, his inner circle, his family, and other people as well, right? He's going to do preemptive pardons, and he already said he would. So if people want to test it, they'll be able to test it. I suspect it that considering the language in the Constitution, there's nothing that bans it. There's nothing that prevents it. And so my guess is it's quite doable.
21: Yeah, I feel like this is maybe the time to test it and make sure he's going to be solid for himself. it's a win-win. Either he gets to repeat.
8: Well, it's not going to be tested. It's not going to happen.
21: All right. Well, I appreciate your time, sir, and I wish you a good evening.
8: All right, Steve. Good questions. Thank you for your call. It's not going to happen because they want the answer to be that it's legal, constitutional. But I do think that's the way the Supreme Court would rule anyway, because the language in the Constitution is very broad, and there doesn't seem to be limitations to it. Not that I can find anyway. Let's go to Gilbert, Las Vegas, Nevada, Sirius XM satellite. Go right ahead.
0: Thank you, Mark, for taking my call.
8: Yes,
0: I'm really concerned about the passing of SAVE Act, and I'd like to see the senators soon. Let's keep these senators working 7 days a week, cancel office vacation, and maybe
8: as I understand it, they have to get rid of the filibuster, correct?
0: I believe so.
8: Well, that's his problem. He can't seem to get a majority of Republicans to get rid of the filibuster. And I'm of two minds on this issue. If we get rid of the filibuster, that means when the Democrats take over, it's like crap through a goose. There's nothing to stop them, and they will do things that we are going to hate. And then I'm going to get calls saying, how do we stop them? How do we stop them? Well, we can't. On the other hand, the president makes a very convincing argument. He says, well, the Democrats are going to do it whether we do it or not. So let's go first. I think that's a very effective argument. My only response to that would be, well, then they'll reverse everything you do, because we don't have a filibuster to stop them. What's to stop them from reversing what we did without a filibuster? So it's a very interesting question, I think. But that's what's going on.
0: That's too bad. Well, thank you for taking my call, Mark. I appreciate it.
8: By the way, I love Las Vegas. Do you actually live in Las Vegas?
0: Yes.
8: Yeah. You know what I love about Las Vegas? Number one, the restaurants. Number two, the shows. I used to love to play blackjack. Now I don't even care about playing blackjack. You know what I mean? It bores me anymore. Sitting here, okay, 11, double down. You know, it's, after a while, it's like I'm losing my mind. You know what I mean?
0: Yes.
8: Particularly if the schmuck in front of me doesn't know what he's doing or she's doing. And then you lose the hand, and, of course, you're furious with that person. Like, what did you do that for? What did you do that for? Like, why did you split fives, for God's sakes? Anyway, my friend, thank you very much. Take care of yourself, Gilbert. Let us continue, shall we? I think we shall. Katie, Macon, Georgia. We're all over the country. Isn't that great? Sirius XM satellite. Katie, how are you?
1: I'm good. How are you?
8: Let me look. I am my great. Thank you.
1: I'm so sorry to interrupt you. I've been listening to what you've been saying about Josh Hawley, how he's been trying to kind of say.
8: I don't think I said much about Josh Hawley, did I, Mr. Producer?
1: I don't remember. He's the one that said about the.
8: Yesterday, yes.
1: Yesterday about the being privileged to plead the fifth.
8: Right.
1: And I was wondering because of the pardon. And my question is. Is there a way around that with Dr. Fauci's attorneys to say, well, if he doesn't have the privilege to plead the fifth, then y'all don't have the privilege to call him to testify?
8: Well, they can call anybody to testify by subpoenaing them. They can do that. You can challenge the subpoena in court. I can't imagine most people would win that. And then you have the right to go in front of Congress and assert your right not to incriminate yourself. There are actual serious constitutional questions. They're not black and white. There's some ambiguity here. I'm going to discuss it in Saturday's Life, Liberty, and Levin with Jonathan Turley. And the bottom line is this. If you want to know my view, Katie, is that he should have testified, not because he has a legal defense or doesn't have a legal defense, but he affected the lives of tens of millions. Almost 2 million people lost their lives. Maybe it was 2 million people. People lost their businesses, and it seems to me he had a public duty, an ethical duty, to answer questions, regardless of the niceties of the law. He really did, but he refused. Disgraceful. Thank you for your call, and everybody. We salute our armed forces, police officers, firefighters, emergency personnel, ICE, our truckers. and people in Ukraine and Israel and in Iran. And you, the American people, thank you. Thank God for you. I'll see you tomorrow.
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28: Israel is skeptical. I'm Lee Silicera, Fox News. After President Trump announced on Truth Social what he called a historic agreement for the complete disarmament of Hamas and all other armed groups in Gaza, the president saying at the same time Israel would have the security it deserved with Gaza no longer used as a base for terror attacks. A U.S. official says Israel is skeptical that Hamas will disarm, but said the terms of the agreement are not new. Romania scrambled fighter jets after a group of what it called aerial targets were detected near the river border with Ukraine. Romania's defense ministry saying explosions were then detected in Ukrainian territory. Ukraine's President Volodymyr Zelensky tells Fox's Brett Baer they're keeping up the fight.
29: Between us, winning is not to lose our country and our independence. So from this side, we are winning. But from real situation on the battlefield, it's important that initiative is not in the hands of Russia. We are not losing and they are not winning.
28: This week, President Trump said he would allow Ukraine to build Patriot missile systems. President Trump says he may pull the nomination for now of Todd Blanche for Attorney General after Republican Senators John Cornyn and Tom Tillis withheld their support.
30: Trump posted on Truth Social, "I have no objection to temporarily withdrawing Todd's name if they do not do the right thing and putting him back after Cornyn and Tillis are out of office." Now, one of those senators, John Cornyn, responded on social media, "POTUS, meaning the president, is mistaken if he believes concerns about the provisions in his tax lawsuit settlement are limited to me and Senator Tillis," hinting there are more. "At issue is the IRS settlement with the Trump family that offers blanket immunity for the president and members of his family to be protected from tax audits and fines from past years."
28: Fox's David Spahn. Cornyn lost a primary to Trump-backed challenger Ken Paxton. Tillis is not running for re-election. 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
5: The Bay Area Chevy Dealers Traffic Update on KSFO.
9: We have a backup in San Jose because of a stall. Eastbound 237 before Zanker, the right lane blocked. You're backed up from Lawrence Expressway. And then Emeryville, a stall east 80 before Powell Street. Center lane tied up, a backup from Grand Avenue waiting for you. There is a two-car crash on the Sunol Grade, North 680 after Andrade. A delay from Washington Boulevard.
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13: All right. 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This is Craig Ashton. 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
14: Always good to be here.
13: And ultimately, if you haven't listened to the show, we are attorneys by trade, curious by nature. Let me break down the stories for you so you can determine whether or not you want to spend the next hour of your existence engaged in this experience. All right, so Kyle Shanahan, the coach of the San Francisco 49ers, had a mysterious auto accident, ultimately so significant that I think he fractured an orbital bone, fractured some ribs, ultimately broke his nose, it looks like, has a clear signs of symptoms of a concussion. And it was a little bit nebulous as to what occurred. And I saw that it before we'll talk about him admitting to being at fault. It was at the corner of Hamilton and Alma streets in Palo Alto. So I just took a quick look at it to see if I could reconstruct what occurred. And, Alma is a main thoroughfare. Hamilton is an intersection and Hamilton dead ends into Alma. Alma is one of those streets, one of the old school ones where there's no dedicated left turn, signal.
14: Okay.
13: So it's basically you yield to oncoming traffic, on the green to make sure that it's safe. So I'm not sure if, what happened was is that he made a left hand turn in front of oncoming traffic, failed to yield. He claims that he dropped his, phone. He wasn't on the phone. It doesn't matter for negligence sake. I mean, if you're on the phone or you drop your phone, you still, if you go into oncoming traffic, clearly there was a significant impact because when you have such a significant impact with the airbags deploying and you break your ribs and you break your hand, that's a heavy impact. So ultimately we'll walk you through that and how that works. And speaking of injury claims within a sporting setting, we've got the anthropomorphic dinger, which is a cat. For the Rivercats, which is essentially affiliated with the San Francisco Giants AAA team, sharing the field with Stomper, which is an anthropomorphic elephant. And thank goodness for Alec Thomas, who used to play for the Diamondbacks and I think is now on the Dodgers, essentially trying to get back into the big leagues, playing for their AAA affiliate.
14: Got dinged.
13: He walks out of the dugout, and here comes Dinger, man. This 7-foot-tall anthropomorphic cat probably can't see too well because the cat can't see through his cat suit. And going probably 15 miles an hour on one of those electric scooters, and boom, Alex Thomas comes out of the dugout and gets taken out. So that is clearly – you don't assume the risk of that. And, I mean, you know, Alec, if you're listening and you can't play baseball again – we can make a pretty strong argument that you might be entitled to like $100 million.
14: So, well, his performance that day indicated that he probably suffered and can't play baseball at 0-4.
13: 0-4, yeah. And apparently he fell over the railing the day before because I threw out the first pitch of the Red Sox game yesterday. And so, you know, you get to go down into the field and through the tunnel and, you know, out in the field. And they were telling me, I was bringing up the story about Dinger, but because it was the A's versus the Red Sox, Stomper is their elephant tine mascot. So ultimately They were talking about that guy was having a bad week. Because he's playing, Major League Baseball, Diamondbacks. Now he's on AAA. He's at some stadium he's never been to before, in Sacramento. And boom, falls off a railing apparently the day before and then gets taken out by the mascot. So we'll walk you through. There's a lot of legal issues. Assumption of the risk will not apply, and negligence, and basically long-term diminution in earning capacity based upon perhaps injuries that did not manifest, and maybe the symptoms came up later, and diagnostic tests will tell all. All right. Then we've got trust but verify. Wow. At a vulnerability trust exercise that was mandated by essentially Netflix. this guy opened up, as was required, and talked about using ketamine. Ultimately, he had a kind of a history of drinking and using profanity on the job. And he claims that he got fired as a result of being forced to open up. And he should have a right to privacy during these trust exercises, and being fired essentially for opening up about his ketamine use, where he got fired.
14: That's ironic.
13: Yeah, I know. So we'll talk about that, because that's just, you're on one of those retreats and they say, okay, well, tell us what's going on with you, Dave. Yeah, guess I've had a tough time, or at least, I like to drink, so I'm gonna take a lot of ketamine, and woo, that's too much information there.
14: My $1 million salary is out the window.
13: Yeah, $1.1 million, and essentially the attorney said, the firing attorney, I think, with Netflix said, quote, the ketamine therapy issue is factored into the termination. So wow, that's a tough one, because if you're forced to basically open up at these therapy sessions, as a part of a mandated company vulnerability trust exercise, and wow, you showed some vulnerability and you trusted them not to get fired, and boom, that backfired. All right. All right, our gas prices.
14: Backfire on the fire, huh?
13: Our gas price is bumming you out. All right, California's going to pay you to buy your first EV. So essentially, there's a $270 million pot. And if you buy a car that's headquartered in California, so Rivian and Lucid, I can tell you right now, you can get a used Lucid. I paid a exorbitant amount for a car with a supercar, 1,000 horsepower, 0 to 60 in 2.6 seconds. I got massaging chairs. It's got 450 miles of range. It's an amazing car, made in the United States, engineered in the United States. It's manufactured in Arizona. They're headquartered in the Bay Area. If you buy one of their vehicles, you can get it probably used once. $180,000 brand new. You can probably get, when the lease return 3 years, get it for $50,000. And you will get a $1,750 rebate cash on the hood paid to you by California. So, if you want to take a look at these EVs, I can tell you, they're 80% of the people that buy EVs never go back. I haven't had a combustion engine car for 9 years. And I had a Turbo Carrera Porsche convertible, and same color as, a famous, basically 60s star. It was cool, man. A cool vehicle, super sexy. But when I got a Tesla Model X, ludicrous, it's faster, I could put the poodles in the back seat and, fit six people in it, and it's faster than the Porsche Turbo Carrera. So the idea is that these cars, the engineering, 80% of the people who get an EV don't go back. And I can tell you, I'm one of them, and I've had now 5 different EVs.
14: Yeah, you've had quite a few. I don't understand why people are upset about the price of gasoline. If you've looked at the price of jet fuel for my private jet, it's insane what I have to pay to get that thing filled up.
13: All right, so we'll talk about that in the new program, and essentially using the general welfare power of the state of California to encourage basically EVs, which it could cost us, actually, because people will stop paying gas tax, right? Because right now, I go back and forth to San Francisco on the weekends. I have my primary homes in Folsom. I have a place in Telegraph Hill. And it's been 4 freaking years, man, where they're still basically redoing the Yolo Causeway and Highway 80. Man, my brother, lived in Hong Kong, Shanghai, Beijing, and I used to fly into Kai Tak, and they put a whole new airport in. Within 2 years, put 3 bridges in, and they finished that off in like 6 months. And meanwhile, 4 years later, in the 4th largest economy in the world, on a flat piece of highway that's already been built, it's still being built.
14: Well, you remember when they had the Northridge quake that Jaeger Construction came in and they had a $100,000 a day bonus to finish early. So they calculated all that in, worked 24 hours a day, 7 days a week, and then hired everybody in to get it. And they made a couple extra $1 million because they came in early and did it all. So you just give them a little incentive there on the highway, Craig. I mean, if I take my jet fuel cost and divert it over there, it'll be done in no time.
13: Yeah, the thing is the reason I bring that up is, A, I'm frustrated.
0: and B, basically there's a gasoline tax, which is supposed to go into fixing the roads. So if
14: people, you're not paying it.
0: I know, but what I'm
14: so
0: saying,
14: don't complain.
0: Right, I know, yeah. Hang on a minute. You caught me on that one. I gotta go back. So, but the point is that, if you encourage EVs, you know, where's the tax going to come from?
14: Well, they actually, I think as an EV, you have to pay more for registration. So they kind of pick it up there, over a regular car.
0: That is true.
14: So you, they get you one way or the other.
0: One way or another. I'm going to find you. I think that's Blondie, man. Mm-hmm. All right. So, San Francisco threatens Apple, Google with legal action over false nude apps. They're called Nudify apps. There are 55 apps on Google Play and 47 apps on the Apple Store where you can basically take a picture of somebody unassuming, put them in a nude, and then basically put it on social media, online, etc. Can harass, basically you can abuse it to extort people. So San Francisco DA said cease and desist. You're essentially processing payments for unlawful images to Google and to at the Apple Store. I think that's something that needs to be done. And then AI, mm-hmm. Judge Judy, this is what you want to wait for. Because I type in, or I basically paste in three stories about Florida man in flagrante delicto doing stupid things and ask the AI Judge Judy on Claude's Anthropic to basically comment. And it's funny, topical, and it's insightful. All right, stay with us. When we come back, we'll talk about Kyle Shanahan and then Dinger taking out basically one of the players for the Dodgers AAA. Stay with us.

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1: What happens when the direct nephew of George Washington matches legal wits with the most prominent shady attorney on the planet? 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In the immortal words of the Princess Bride's Vicini, Socrates, Plato, morons. 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

0: We are back.
1: I think that was a tribute to Edward Allen Shady, who was a state lifeguard at Huntington Beach, right?
2: Yeah, but that's Catalina. I actually got attacked by a shark off Catalina diving one time.
1: Really? That was before your attorney, obviously.
2: Yeah.
1: Because now they give you professional courtesy. Speaking of that, I'm swimming Alcatraz August 8th, coming up in a couple weeks. And throughout the first pitch at the Red Sox game, had clients, Michelle and Kent, came to the game. I could see them there. And Michelle clearly is an A's fan. Talking about Catfish Hunter and Vida Blue, and as she bringing up all the greats when I was growing up. When I was growing up, I went to grade school at St. Matthew's Episcopal Day School, and there's only like five people or six people in my class. You know, you're wearing a tie and you're going to church every day, and basically it's choir in the choir and that thing. So Tim Haller was my classmate, and his father was Tom Haller, who played catcher for the Giants. So ultimately, you know, I'm a Giants fan, you know, because you can't go against Tim, even though the A's were like the good team. You know, mm-hmm. Basically they were winning. The Giants were terrible, like Tito Fuentes. I just remember going, man, this is probably giving me a forecast into what my life's going to be like graduating from Cal. So hopefully this year Cal football is going to be good. But essentially I have learned not to basically attach any emotion to sporting event outcomes. And as a result, I'm happy if somebody wins that team that I like. And I'm not unhappy if they lose. And I wish them the best. And they don't care if I'm having a bad day. And I don't care if they're having a bad day.
2: I'm just glad college football's showing back up.
1: Yeah, right. All right, so let's go ahead and break down some stories here that are outside of the field of kind of what we do for a living, especially the EV issues and the Google and the Apple letter from the San Francisco District Attorney, cease and desist regarding the Nudify apps. These are kind of a little bit in our wheelhouse, but definitely topical. 49ers Kyle Shanahan accepts blame for car crash, says he swerved when phone fell. So San Francisco 49ers head coach Kyle Shanahan said Tuesday, just a couple days ago, he was at fault in the Palo Alto crash on July 14th, in which he was seriously injured, and the other driver, 24-year-old woman, suffered minor injuries. So you never really know about minor injuries. I mean, because initially you may not have obvious ones like he had, which was basically he needed 40 stitches above his eye. I mean, you know, he's bleeding.
2: And three broken ribs and a broken left hand. Yeah, it was a bad accident.
1: Broken ribs are just super painful. I broke my ribs surfing more than once. And, you know, I was in Costa Rica when I did it. And first of all, you don't want to be around anybody funny. And second of all, you know, you don't want to have a cough. I mean, it's really, or basically a cold. Sneezing's brutal, but there's no treatment for it. And if you remember, 49ers, their quarterback ultimately played, I think in the Super Bowl with fractured ribs, just with a flak jacket on. Ultimately there's no real treatment for broken ribs, but they're really, really painful. So, in terms of serious injury for the other party, you're not seriously injured. If your symptoms reveal the harm later, so maybe afterwards the adrenaline's pumping, you got the norepinephrine, you're not feeling a whole lot. It's kind of like if you go for a run and 2 days later you go, whoa, yeah, after the run you're feeling great, and then 2 days later you go, whoa, I can barely walk.
2: Yeah.
1: I'm having a similar experience right now because I'm training for Alcatraz and swam at the aquatic center, and you know, I was out there for about 45 minutes. It's really cool to swim out in the bay and, you know, look at the Golden Gate Bridge, and you know, basically I'm sighting towards a Ferris wheel, and you know, it's beautiful, the Bay Bridge. But you know, 2 days later, you know, all of a sudden I go, well, I'm pretty sore. My neck's sore. I feel like I have whiplash. So the point is that you don't manifest usually the symptoms right away. And so the person who says that they were not seriously injured, they could develop numbness or tingling or burning, you know, associated with discogenic injury, or maybe notice that they have a problem with their shoulder that they didn't notice. And it turns out they have a torn rotator cuff. So there's certain things that may be less obvious than bleeding from your forehead, like, Kyle Shanahan was, needing 40 stitches. I mean, 40 stitches is a lot.
2: That's a tremendous amount of stitches. But apparently he's very proud of his plastic surgeon and showed the guys a picture of before and after and can hardly notice it. But the one I always like is when a client shows up, because I went to the emergency room, the doctor assured me I didn't break any bones, it was simply soft tissue. I go, well, you do realize that everything other than teeth and bones are soft tissues in the human body. So if you took an ice pick and stabbed the doctor in the heart and never touched a rib, it would be a soft tissue injury, but it'd be dead nonetheless. And it's those injuries that end NFL careers, MLB careers, NBA careers, not a broken bone.
1: Yeah, Steve Young was the guy with the fractured ribs. And then Aaron Rodgers, he had a soft tissue injury.
2: Yeah,
1: Achilles. And right now I'm listening to the Iliad as read by Derek Jacobi.
2: Achilles actually had an Achilles soft tissue injury.
1: Yeah, right. But the point is that, yeah, I mean, you can see how serious that injury was, because he had a guaranteed $75 million contract, and the Jets had to pay him for four plays Basically, no receptions, I think.
2: Yeah.
1: And, you know, because the soft tissue injuries, it turned out after the MRI, it was very serious, and ultimately he missed a whole year. And they had to pay him guaranteed contracts. So you can see how serious it is. But in this case, I think Kyle Shanahan did the right thing. So police reports come out with what's called a face sheet. So we can tell the person listed first on the face sheet, usually the one that's found
2: typically
1: at fault. And so, you know, if you don't have the rest of the police report, if you see that, we use it and we get it early so we know the other party's name, address, and also insurance information, because it's very important to start the process early like that to get all the people that you need to alert to the damages into the system, and they need to be aware of you as the case moves forward. So in this particular case, Kyle Shanahan found out that the other party was at least initially being cited at fault. So he did the right thing.
2: Yeah, because, he stepped forward.
1: Yeah, because, you know, there's going to be ways to prove this. There's video. There's going to be the event data recorder on the car. There's going to be his statements to the police officer, et cetera. And so he said when he saw that, he goes, look, I hit her. I don't know why it was reported that way. In other words, finding her at fault. The police report doesn't say that. I was going 20 miles an hour. I was not on my phone, but I dropped my phone and it was stuck between my seat. It was on my lap and it slid off, and I went down to look for it, took my eyes off the road for 2 seconds, one thousand. That's a lot, 2 1,000. And as I was coming up, the airbag hit my face and broke my nose, and then the visor really gashed me. So bottom line is, you know, from a legal perspective, you know, taking responsibility like that is definitely not in your interest because you don't have to say anything. But to be a good citizen and basically take responsibility for your actions when you know that you're at fault, there is nothing wrong with that.
2: Yeah, and he has insurance. I mean, if I was at fault with an accident, so I have plenty of insurance, I'd immediately say, it's all my fault, pay them everything. They don't deserve to be injured because of something that I did, not on purpose. He didn't do this on purpose. And at 20 miles an hour, that's about 30 feet per second. And her vehicle's coming in the opposite direction, let's say at the same closing speed, if not more. So you're going 60 miles an hour and you hit each other. It's a micro fraction of a second, usually 15 thousandths of a second for the entire accident with a connection between the cars. And you end up with these types of injuries. This poor young lady probably woke up sore as could be 2 days later.
1: Yeah, he's saying that he's got headaches and fatigue. He's got
2: concussion.
1: Brain fog, and he basically, quote again from Kyle Shanahan, is going 20 miles an hour. I was not on my phone. He says, it's not that lights are bothering me in terms of, you know, the way he's responding to the concussion. It looks like it right now, but it's more just taking stuff in. Noises bother me when two people talk at me at once. The music out there at practice is killing me, but my symptoms are so much better. So the idea is that when you it comes to concussions, they'll do a CAT scan to determine whether or not you have a subdural hematoma or something obvious, right? But beyond that, a CAT scan is not going to tell you anything nuanced. You can do a quantitative electroencephalogram, which is a QEEG, which is basically new technology based upon the ability to process information much more quickly with these large language models and new computing power. You can take a look at the four lobes of the brain to see how they're communicating in terms of the brain waves and determine if the brainwave communication essentially sequencing is not normal. And it's a better way to kind of objectify. So he may want to do that, but usually it's just time. There's no like, you know, do three Sudokus and, you know, a couple long math problems and you'll be better. I mean, there's not really any therapy you can do. It just basically takes time for it to correct. But the fact that he took responsibility, I think that's the right move.
2: Thumbs up.
1: The insurance company will say, don't do that. But, you know, you don't have to say, you know, let's say not him, but, you know, if the phone fell off your lap, well, you can say that. But you don't have to say, you know, I was talking to my girlfriend, not my wife. I mean, you don't have to add, you know, what, you know, if you're on the phone with anybody, just, you know, just basically taking responsibility, I think is a good move because liability is going to be clear anyway. So it's not, you know, you're listening to this show. That's a fact. Ultimately, if he's at fault, that's going to be basically borne out. Now, if it's a matter of who had the red or the green light and he wasn't sure, you know, don't take responsibility if you're not sure. But if you drop your phone, you swerved into oncoming traffic, that's provable. And then for the person that he hit, it's going to be a matter of damages. Doesn't look like he was in the course of scope of his employment. He was coming from a chiropractic visit. So there's the 49ers would bear no responsibility for what's called respondeat superior. It's just going to be straight up against Kyle Shanahan. Hopefully he's smart and he's got lots of insurance because he's probably got lots of assets, and hopefully he does.
2: I would be surprised if he didn't. But insurance follows the vehicle first. Then it would revolve back to the driver and then possibly the company. But in this instance, you know, and because he talked about a cell phone, and everybody knows you're not supposed to use a cell phone when you're actually driving a vehicle in any way, shape, or form. It's vehicle code section 23122. 23123, and the code section says you have to actually be using it. Holding it and dropping it is not a violation of that code as long as it's not in use at the time. So it wouldn't appear that he violated any laws other than driving into traffic.
1: Yeah, so driving unsafe speed for conditions and then making an illegal a lane change. Ultimately, it's reasonable care, which is common law, which basically comes from English common law. And as Ed, as you'd like to point out, as long as it's not repugnant, then we basically adopt that in the United States. The only place that we don't use British English common law is in Louisiana, French Napoleonic law.
2: Yeah, they're codified
1: Sacre
2: today.
1: Sacre bleu.
2: Sacre bleu.
1: So, thank goodness for Napoleon, because he was hard up for money, and that's how we got that 1/3 of the United States for like $17 million.
2: Yeah, he gave us Louisiana and a stupid accent.
1: we got part of Canada too, and we gave it back.
2: We all sound like Maurice Chevalier.
1: So the point is that, he took responsibility right on. Yeah, reasonable care is the test. It is not reasonable to reach down to get your phone and go into oncoming traffic. Doesn't take Perry Mason to figure that one out. So it comes down to not about what happened. That's provable. He admitted it. It's about what damages the victim sustained as a result of what happened. And that comes down to excellent medical care. Because as we always say, it ain't about money. It's about your health. And happiness is attached to basically well-being. And well-being comes from the gift of good medical care. All right. River Cats, Dinger. It's a great name. Who knew that Dinger would actually become not a euphemism for hitting a home run, but basically taking somebody down on a scooter. It was a dinger. It was a stinger.
2: A stinger with a dinger.
1: And then Stomper, good thing it wasn't Stomper. That's the A's mascot. Rivercats mascot crashed into Dodgers outfielder Alex Thomas in a scary collision. Alex Thomas had to appear in a major league game for the Los Angeles since being traded from the Diamondbacks in May. The minor league hasn't exactly been treating the outfielder well. And I'm not even talking about his performance on the field. he has mascots on motorized scooters tormenting him. And that's a lot to worry about. Thomas playing for the Dodgers AAA affiliate, Oklahoma City Comets. He was leaving the dugout between innings in Sacramento on Saturday, and understandably, he didn't think to look both ways as if he was crossing the street. He really couldn't have expected to have the Rivercats mascot, Dinger, barreling towards him on a scooter. And then they collided. He went to the ground, and they went 0 for 4. So bottom line, you don't assume the risk of that. No. Dinger's bottom line, man. I mean, I think Dinger's got the primary causative factor here because Dinger's got to be paying attention. I mean, you're basically a mascot. These guys are playing baseball. And, you know, he does not have a reason. Because when you're coming out of a dugout, it's just like when you're pulling out of a parking lot. Your initial reaction is to look left because that's where traffic's coming from. And so you're not going to look right, especially not for a freaking anthropomorphized cat on a freaking scooter, right? And takes him down. So, you know, if turns out he develops some symptoms like numbness, tingling, burning, or he's got a shoulder problem, he has an MRI. Turns out he's got a discogenic problem, which ultimately needs a surgical intervention to correct the anatomical variation causing the symptoms, or a torn rotator cuff, and he's unable to continue on with his baseball career. Depending on how good he is and a good attorney, I mean, that's, you know, you could basically argue that the diminution in earning capacity, it could be multi-millions of dollars.
2: Well, possibly, but it would be speculative damages because he was already in the big leagues and then sent down to AAA. There's no guarantee that he would ever come back into the major leagues. So you're not allowed speculative damages as in a claim. You have to actually have some hard evidence, more likely than not, that he was going to make it back up. Maybe he was on the way and Dinger knew it and just didn't want to take him out because they wanted to win, and he was the hitman in this instance.
1: Well, the way we do it is make sure he gets excellent medical care to, first of all, diagnostic testing, just like Aaron Rodgers. Right off.
2: Be speculative damages because he was already in the big leagues and then sent down to AAA. There's no guarantee that he would ever come back into the major leagues. So you're not allowed speculative damages as in a claim. You have to actually have some hard evidence, more likely than not, that he was going to make it back up. Maybe he was on the way and Dinger knew it and just didn't want to take him out because they wanted to win, and he was the hitman in this instance.
1: Well, the way we do it is make sure he gets excellent medical care to, first of all, diagnostic testing, just like Aaron Rodgers. Right off the bat, whatever symptoms you have in either joints or basically spine. And then depending on the findings, an extremity orthopedic surgeon or a spine surgeon. Then ultimately we get him to a voc rehab specialist and a forensic economist. We'll go from there. So if you want a local

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1: What happens when the direct nephew of George Washington matches legal wits with the most prominent shady attorney on the planet? I'll tell you. The All Things Legal Show. Decades of legal expertise distilling the latest sports and celebrity legal battles, the Constitution, AI, and the thousand ways Florida man flaunts the law while in flagrante. In the immortal words of the Princess Bride's Vicini, Thocrates, Plato, morons. 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You've been served.

0: Worldwide. That's brought to you by the G-Man. Born the same year as Don Julio, came up with 1942.
1: Mm-hmm.
0: But he doesn't act a day over 14, and ultimately he's as spry as way more than Bill Belichick, that's for sure. age is just a number with G and producer par excellence, old school radio. That's why if you like the show and you like the way it's produced, a lot of it has to do with the G-Man. All right, so essentially, they want to put a face to a voice, go to AshtonandPrice.com or Ashton and Price LLP on Facebook. We are artisanal, curate cases from beginning to end, multi-million dollar outcomes. As Polybius said, the first step is 50% of the outcome. And ultimately, the first steps in our office are always curated by an attorney. And a lot of mistakes are basically avoided as a result of knowing where we need to go and what do we have to avoid. And you can't large language model, basically AI your way into that one.
1: No.
0: And so, yeah, it's only can go so far. But when you're dealing with things that have massive consequence, like medical issues and legal issues, that very difficult to reverse and basically can cause long-term harm financially and physically, having a professional involved early is very, very important. And call us. You'll be super surprised. You'll talk to a lawyer when you call in. All right. So, let's talk about Netflix first. So I think one of the reasons that, Netflix may have kind of scrutinized some of the behavior is that you've got Paramount, Warner Brothers, Netflix are all basically, looking to merge. And I think, looked to be bought by, Paramount was looking to buy Warner Brothers. So it was Netflix. And so they look for contingent liabilities when they go in. They do a deep dive. Mm-hmm. Okay, what problems do you have that we may have to factor into the purchase price, right? So we got this Netflix executive was fired from his $1.1 million a year job after revealing during a trust exercise at a work retreat that he had taken medically prescribed ketamine. A lawsuit is claimed. Kevin Bailey, who is vice president and head of creative at Eyeline Studios under the umbrella of Netflix, sued the company after it launched an investigation into his comments that ultimately ended in his firing. Bailey, who's been on the visual effects team for Pirates of the Caribbean, he probably already picked up the ketamine maybe from
1: Johnny.
0: Johnny Depp. Yeah, Johnny. And, how can this go wrong? And the Harry Potter franchise says he took the drug under medical supervision, sought treatment for clinical depression, during what is called a vulnerability exercise at a January 2026 retreat. It's kind of like, how people, fall backwards. They don't catch the person. Well, this one, instead of, falling backwards, it's metaphorically share with us your deepest, darkest secrets at a January 26th retreat at the exclusive Sendero Ranch in Northern California property owned by Netflix. Bailey shared with his colleagues that he had undergone that treatment, the suit says. He claims, he explained the reason why he'd taken the drug, but was investigated by Netflix anyway. And in March of 2026, a company investigator brought the incident up, quote, in a manner suggesting suspicion of recreational drug use. The executive was fired in April, so only a couple months after the trust retreat, with the company's attorney, so Netflix attorney.

0: confirming the ketamine therapy issue has factored into the termination. Bailey says in the lawsuit that basically used a lot of profanity and drank on the job. and he had been warned during his performance review that he should drop one or two less F-bombs but not stop entirely. And then he says, hey, but everybody drinks at Netflix and it's a bunch of drunks walking around. You know, the CEO's got a bar. He likes to, you know, buy beers for people. And he's basically like Justice Kavanaugh. He loves beer.
1: Yeah, what's wrong with that? But, I mean, this guy was clinically depressed and he had a good reason. I mean, he was depressed. It was as a result of his mother dying.
0: Yeah.
1: So he went to get help, psychiatric help, and they were using ketamine off-label, meaning that ketamine wasn't designed necessarily for clinical depression. But if it is prescribed by a licensed doctor, even though it's off-label, it's completely legal to do that. So he didn't do anything illegal in any way, shape, or form that I could make out from this article. So throwing ketamine in there as the basis for part of the firing is absolutely, you know, it's wrong, but it's not a protected class.
0: Yeah, it really comes down to what his contract says, because most of these high-level executives will have, you know, you can only fire me for a cause, right? So the issue becomes whether or not the undisclosed ketamine therapy, in conjunction with the drunken profanity, which I think would be for cause.
1: Yeah, because it's contraindicated to use alcohol with ketamine.
0: Yeah. Yeah, but the point is, you know, if you got a great, you know, a staff member, but, you know, every Friday she drinks and, you know, basically calls everybody, she, you know, swears like a drunken sailor, probably for cause. I mean, you're great, but, you know, the drunken sailor behavior, probably not what we're looking for in terms of the professional setting that we're trying to essentially put out as people that take over very complex legal issues for individuals that have suffered a significant injury. So the idea is that it's either wrongful termination, you basically took something privately from me that you forced me to basically disclose in a safe setting, a vulnerability trust exercise, and, you know, trust, it says trust, it's in the label, and then I open up and then you fire me for that, then basically that's an invasion, quasi-invasion of privacy. That's not for cause. That's a wrongful termination. Because he's not being terminated because he's a man, because he's Catholic, because he's basically, you know, of a certain age. It's not a protected class. But what he's saying is that you essentially duped me into trusting you. I gave you information that really isn't any big deal because, as you said, it's prescribed.
1: Yeah, it's off-label. And then, you know, because they did it for cause, apparently under his contract, he would have had a severance package. And he specifically pointed out that he was denied 1 year of severance pay, which is $1.1 million that he got denied as a result of this, a little less than $100,000 a month, which is quite a bit of money.
0: Yeah, and one of the reasons you see these cases in the news and not other ones is that if somebody gets terminated, let's say this happens and they're making $1,000 a month, there's just not enough money to basically support the cost of litigation, because taking 7 or 8 or 10 depositions, you know, the attorney's going to have to lay out probably $10,000 or $15,000 for that. And then the presentation of the evidence. So a plaintiff's lawyer is probably going to have to spend $20,000 to $40,000 to $50,000 to present a wrongful termination case with these facts. If you're not making this kind of money.
1: Well, that's on the low end. It's a lot more than that.
0: Yeah. So the idea is that the cost benefit analysis in everyday terminations that may have these facts never see the light of day, because it's going to cost more or at least equal to what you would be receiving. In this case, there's enough money in controversy here that, you know, ultimately it probably would support a lawsuit, and that's why you see it.
1: Yeah, because California is an at-will state. It means you can be fired for any reason, for as long as it's not an illegal reason. But where you start getting into issues is with a big company like Netflix. They're going to have a employee manual, and that employee manual is going to set out through human resources that, you know, you're going to get a warning, you're going to get this, you're going to get this. And then it starts to become somewhat of a contractual issue. And when you start violating your company's own policies with regard to the termination, and that's when you start opening yourself up to the wrongful termination, not because it's a protected class. It's because you violated the quasi-contractual relationship that you've now set up voluntarily between you and your employee. Because I first started practicing law, we hit lucky stories, luckily, a couple of times, pretty good.
0: Yeah.
1: And our attorney I worked for that did wrongful termination.
0: And then slip and falls, you can't spell WIN without WINCO.
1: That's right.
0: and Safeway is a misnomer. It's a bloodbath in there sometimes. All right. So let's talk about what's going on with Google and Apple in San Francisco. So by and large, great companies. And, you know, essentially California's the fourth largest economy in the world, primarily because we got Northrop Grumman, And it turns out they're coming out with a new airplane.
1: Nice.
0: Which is a fixed wing plane that basically will have no windows. And, because right now Boeing used to be the leader, but now it's Airbus. And so it's a group that's based in California, that's going to be working with, Northrop Grumman in Southern California. And because it has no windows, they're going to basically put digital kind of, windows, you know, where you can
1: tell like flat screen TVs.
0: But at first I thought that was kind of bad, but you know, flying to, Europe, if you fly long distances now, you're really not by a window anyway. So, and then most of the times the window screens are down. So having like a digital, recreation of what might be outside because there aren't any windows, and it allows, because it's fixed wing, it allows for like maybe 7 aisles or 8 aisles. I mean, it's going to be a bigger airplane. So the point is that California leads in a lot of things. So basically munitions and aircraft design, and also, you know, Silicon Valley. So, we lead the world, and we are the fourth largest economy in the world, for a reason. And a lot of it has to do with Apple and Google.
1: And it's timely that you brought that up, having a windowless plane. Cause was it last week in Europe and Ryanair Airlines is like a discount flyer. There's EasyJet and Ryanair, both of them fly in Europe, and the window broke and that guy got partially sucked out of the window during the flight.
0: Oh, yeah.
1: Yeah, so could you imagine they yank you back in, stick you in your seat, put your safety belt on, and the guy goes, "Ooh, that was a close one.
0: Yeah.
1: I need a cocktail."
0: Yeah, right.
1: But no, the guy actually got partially sucked out of the window. I think it was last week.
0: Well, the key word there is partially. So
1: yeah, no, they got him back in.
0: Yeah,
1: but a windowless plane, that would not happen.
0: Yeah, no, definitely wouldn't. So the idea is that's just an aside to talk about our economy. So. Basically, we saw with a company called Backpage, which ultimately, usually the First Amendment is going to protect anything that's being published, and especially if it's commercial speech that you're basically just being a bulletin board like the internet. But because they were facilitating prostitution, then they were able to shut that down. So the idea is that in this particular case, the argument from the San Francisco District Attorney David Chu is that basically Google and Apple, the Google Play and then the Apple Store allow for these apps called nudify apps. So you can take a picture of somebody, even if you don't know them, get off the internet mm-hmm. or wherever you get it. And then you can basically have that nudify app take their clothes off and then you can basically post it. Many people are using those to extort individuals, you know, especially people in high school who say, "Hey, I got a nude picture of you." They don't know if that really exists. And then, you know, some kids have committed suicide as a result.
1: Well, if I got that picture and I had 6-pack abs, I go ahead, put it out.
0: Yeah. Right. Let me help you. But the point is that it is facilitating deep fakes without the subject's consent for profit by processing payment for unlawful images. So that's basically saying, look, you're monetizing, and apparently there's been 705 million downloads, yep. And these two particular companies have made $117 million in extra revenue on this. So it's not a small figure. And so the idea is that Apple and Google are profiting off apps that exploit women and girls by generating non-consensual intimate deep fakes. The district attorney for San Francisco said, while the companies cut ties with some problematic apps, Apple and Google have a responsibility to be proactive and vigilant to prevent sexual abuse. Bad actors are always looking for opportunities to profit off this technology, and new apps are popping up every day. So essentially what they're saying is, look, bottom line is you are the last piece of the puzzle and you're monetizing this. So you have the most duty to make sure that you're not harming the public. And if you don't basically follow through, the next step is looking at civil penalties and maybe criminal charges.
1: Well, yeah, because revenge porn is a criminal act. And if the argument here would be that they're aiding and abetting in this, they're providing the material. And then the article also goes on, following a report in April, said searches for these and the advertisements in the two stores that are online continue to steer users towards these apps. There's your abetting, and then they're aiding it with the company providing the services to the deepfake pornography operations may be presumed to have violated laws if received sufficient evidence that they're using these, say, for revenge porn. So you've got an aiding and abetting problem with regard to Google and Apple providing these apps for people to misuse.
0: Yeah, and the way that you get people's attention is that when you have youth, young girls and young boys that are victims of this, just like when we have with vaping, you know, essentially have all of these flavors that are like watermelon, you know, peppermint and all this stuff. You know, essentially marketed, remember Joe Camel, marketed towards kids. And then at that point, we say, all right, you know, health, safety and welfare, police power. I think it's worth it. That's what happened with Google and Meta with that jury verdict that said, hey, These are young people with developing brains, and you have algorithms that are basically targeting them to get them hooked on these things. And whenever you have young people, like in this case, and now basically nude pictures of non-consenting adults and or children, then at that point you have a pretty you have an audience that's going to listen to you and say, all right, fine. We're all about liberty. We're all about basically pursuing happiness. But this is crossing over a line of self-interest that ultimately affects our children. And, you know, perhaps something should be done about it. We should hold Apple and Google responsible.
1: Well, yeah, if you want something done about it, you have to take it to Capitol Hill, and they should do some legislation. So if anybody wanted some legislation done, start deep faking your legislatures, and they will look at it and say, oh, my God, I can't do that. Yeah, I'm going to have to shut this down.
0: It's only a bill now. All right, we come back. We'll go ahead and tell you about gas prices and EVs and ultimately some rebates. And then AI Judge Judy weighs down and breaks down stories about Florida man going crazy as only Florida man can. Stay with us.
2: 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Decades of legal expertise distilling the latest sports and celebrity legal battles, the Constitution, AI, and the thousand ways Florida man flaunts the law while in flagrante. In the immortal words of the Princess Bride's Vicini, Socrates, Plato, morons. 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You've been served.
0: All right. We are back. When I say we are back, Craig Fontaine, Ashton, Edward Allen Shady. Yes, if it's in the game, it's in the game. A shady attorney giving some legal direction. One and only time in the history of the legal universe. That makes sense. All right, want to put a face to voice? Go to AshtonandPrice.com. All the multi-million-dollar resolutions in-house. 8.5 million, probably the largest personal injury settlement in the 21st century against the city of Sacramento. Ultimately working on probably going to be the largest slip and fall outcome for a Sacramento resident in history in the 21st century in the next 3 weeks. Probably $7 or $8 million outcome on that one. That's where it's trending just before trial. So the idea is that that's what we do for a living, not what we do in the show. All right, before we get into what you've all been waiting for, the AI Judge Judy weighing in on Florida man, gas prices bumming you out. California will pay you to buy your first EV. So if it's not made or headquartered in California, $50,000 or less for a brand new EV, or they call it a ZEV, which means zero emission vehicle, which lumps in hydrogen, so doesn't include hybrids, or $25,000 or less for a used vehicle. However, if it's headquartered like Rivian and Lucid is an amazing car, I'm telling you. I've had supercharged Range Rovers, I've had Turbo Carreras, convertibles. I've had some pretty sweet cars just because, you know, I've been practicing law for a long time, and you want your lawyer to be successful. So if I was driving a used Pinto, you'd probably go, well, maybe it doesn't know what
1: you're
0: doing.
1: Might blow up if you get rear-ended.
0: If the cars that I've been driving are any indicator of my ability as a lawyer, I'm pretty good at it. So the idea is that I know cars, and the Lucid is an amazing vehicle, and if you can get a lease return, so much the better. And unlimited, $1,750 for a used car, cash on the hood. So they give you the rebate right off the bat, or basically $3,500 for a brand new vehicle. You should take a look at it. And, that is an incentive. All right. Let's go ahead and do AI Judge Judy. So this is Anthropic. So Claude, that's essentially their, speaking anthropomorphic representation of Anthropic, which is called Claude. I type in, right in the voice of Judge Judy, and this is what it gave me. Florida man caught driving lawnmower on highway, arrested for DUI. Mr. Burke, let me get this straight. Because I want to make sure I have the facts correct. You're operating, and I use that word generously, a lawnmower on Highway 316. Posted speed limit is 55 miles an hour on a lawnmower that I'm confident does not go 55 miles an hour. Does it, sir? No, it does not. It tops out at 8 miles an hour. If the grass is dry. And when the deputy, who, by the way, showed considerably more patience than I am currently showing, asked you to perform a field sobriety test, you didn't dance around it. You didn't make excuses. You looked him in the eye and said, and I'm quoting you now, just take me to jail. That, sir, is the most honest thing anyone has ever said in my courtroom in a decade. And I almost want to give you credit for it, almost. But here's what I don't understand, Mr. Burke. Three prior DUIs, license suspended three times, revoked four times, four. At what point, and I want to really you to think about this, at what point did it occur to you that if you don't currently possess a valid license, the answer is, should I drive something? The answer is no, regardless of whether or not that something has a steering wheel, four wheels, or a grass-catching bag on the back. You didn't sneak out in a car because somebody, because maybe some small flickering ember of judgment told you that was a bad idea. So you got creative. You thought, well, it can't stop me for driving without a license if I'm on a mower. Sir, this is not a loophole. This is not clever. This is the same crime propelled by a Briggs & Stratton engine of a V6 at 1/7 the speed and 100% the stupidity. You are drunk, unlicensed, and doing 8 miles an hour down the middle of a state highway like you're leading a parade nobody asked for. Bailiff, take his mower keys, both of them. I don't care that a mower doesn't have keys. Find something to confiscate. Case closed.
1: Nice. Oh, here we go. One Florida woman, movable Walmart feast. Muffins. Sushi, rotisserie chicken, washed down with a fine Chianti without fava beans. All right. So, Judge Judy, let me make sure I understand the sequence of events here, because I want it on the record. You didn't know Walmart store's motorized cart, the ones designed, mind you, for people with mobility issues, not for people who intend to conduct a rolling picnic, and you proceed to eat your way through the store like it's a rolling buffet on wheels. Sushi, a piece, back in the box. Back on the shelf, cinnamon rolls. Mini muffins, and then, this is the part that really gets me, majority of a rotisserie chicken, not a bite, not a taste, the majority. Miss Lopez, that is a meal, that is dinner. You had dinner at Walmart on a scooter with a side of wine, and you didn't even have the decency to use a plate. And the wine, a half-empty bottle sitting right there in your cart in plain view, like you were just going to wash down the chicken all day long with the wine on Tuesday. Now, when the loss prevention gentleman finally catches up to you and asks why you did it, you tell him you were hungry and didn't want to bring the food outside the store. I wanted to sit with the answer for a moment because I've sat with it. And what tells me is that somewhere in your mind, there was a rule, an actual rule, that said, eating stolen food inside the store is fine, but taking it out into the parking lot, that would be stealing. Walmart does not have an honor system with consumption on premises where it is complimentary. So let's review. A joyride on a mobility scooter, followed by an all-you-can-eat tour of the deli and bakery aisle, followed by wine in Walmart in broad daylight with a straight face when confronted. You told the detectives you knew it was wrong. Good. That's the first correct thing that's happened to you in the store all day long. Hold on to that thought, though, and maybe put it to use next time before you eat the chicken and drink the wine. Case closed. Somebody get this woman a sandwich and make her pay for it.
0: All right, here we go. Last one. AI Judge Judy. Claude's Anthropic writing a Florida man story in the voice of Judge Judy. Naked man with sex toys gets address wrong. Ooh. Enters stranger's home. Sir, let me see if I can piece together your evening, because I have questions, and I suspect you do too in hindsight. You had apparently a plan, a rendezvous. Somebody was expecting you, clothed or otherwise, at a specific address. And you had, by your own admission, come prepared. Prepared, sir, is an understatement. You brought a bag, a whole bag of adult toys. This is not a spontaneous decision. There was shopping involved. There was packing involved. There was at some point a person standing in the bedroom thinking, do I need all of these or just some of these? And the answer apparently was all of them. And then, with all that preparation, all that planning, all that bag packing, you arrived at the wrong house. Not almost the right house. Not next door. The wrong house. Empty-handed of clothing, fully handed of accessories, you let yourself into a residence belonging to someone who had no idea you existed. No invitation extended, and most certainly no interest in your bag. Sir, I want you to think about the homeowner for a moment. It's an ordinary day. Maybe they're watching television. Maybe they're doing the dishes. And suddenly a naked stranger standing in their home carrying a duffel bag of intimate equipment like he's here for a delivery nobody ordered. That's not a mix-up, sir. That's a home invasion. Very, very specific and very unfortunate wardrobe malfunction. Now, I understand the address can be confusing. Numbers get transposed, apps glitch, streets have similar names. I have sympathy for that in the abstract. What I do not have sympathy for is the fact that at no point during this excursion, not when you pulled up, not when you got out of the car, not when you walked to the door, not when you opened it and walked inside the house, naked, did you know it was not yours? And did anything about the situation give you pause? No light seemed unfamiliar? No furniture that seemed off? No little voice saying, is this definitely the place? You are so committed to the plan that you executed it flawlessly and entirely the wrong location in front of entirely the wrong person. Sir, I don't need to know what was in the bag. I don't want to know what was in the bag. What I need you to understand is that GPS pins exist for a reason. And next time, and Lord willing, there will not be a next time, you confirm the address before you confirm anything else. Case closed. And somebody hand this man a robe.
1: I'm kidding.
0: So, yeah, that's that. Judge Judy, essentially, it's amazing putting that in, and literally within, you know, maybe 15 seconds, it pops out exactly that response, which is funny. And, you know, sometimes the law is a little bit off. So obviously you do not want to use this if you're in an auto accident. You've got basically some issues regarding trespass and you're thinking about suing your neighbor. Or you got a dog bite. Using Claude or OpenAI or any of those, or even Gemini, it can give you basically some direction, but it can lead you in the wrong direction like this guy. And instead of being naked in somebody's house with a bag of sex toys, you're going to end up with a case that's basically irretrievably in the wrong direction. You won't get justice. All right. 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
3: San Jose, a crash northbound 880 on the off-ramp to Montague Expressway. A truck went off the roadway and struck the trees. You are backed up from Brokaw Road. Also for San Jose, South 101 pretty tough right now from Brokaw Road to Oakland Road. Cupertino, a crash, South 280 before 85 in the Center Divide, and a two-car wreck in Pittsburgh, eastbound 4 before Railroad Avenue.
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5: A better life with Dr. Sanjay Gupta.
6: They say consistency is key, but sometimes you just gotta switch it up. A new study out of Harvard School of Public Health found that varying your exercise routine could add years to your life. What exercise someone did didn't matter much. What did matter was that all the exercises together worked all the muscle groups in their body. Now, an added benefit to changing things up is it can help you push through the plateau effect. That's when your body gets so efficient at doing something that you actually stop getting better at it. And we know from previous research that specializing in any one sport at a young age can make someone actually more prone to injury. And as experts we talk to point out, even elite athletes switch up things with their workouts, making sure to target strength, cardio, flexibility, balance, and doing that every single week. I'm Dr. Sanjay Gupta, helping you live a better life.
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14: All right, let's go back to those phones. We've got Danny and Rolla. Danny, you're on America at Night.
15: Hey, how you been?
14: Good, how are you?
15: Doing all right. Yeah. Sports. Cardinals lost today. Boo.
14: Yeah, tough one. Tough Cardinals series. They lost 3 of 4.
15: Yeah. Your basketball reference of that, Sophie, our teammates, Caitlin Clark. Not Caitlin Collins.
14: Oh, I apologize. Caitlin Collins is the ESPN, the CNN woman. Yeah.
15: Right.
14: Yeah.
15: Your earlier caller, I think what the point he was trying to make was that trying to outlaw technology is a fool's errand. There are many 3D printers. Some people choose to print a 3D gun, which is the what was used to kill the guy, the CEO of United Healthcare.
14: Right.
15: So to outlaw technology, that is kind of a fool's errand. Pictures of children, child porn, is already illegal.

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1: All right, 25 now till the top of the hour. 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I think it is worth your time. 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

0: asking me sort of a true or false on these. Abolish the Senate.
1: True.
0: Okay. Replace the presidency and Supreme Court as we now know them.
1: Yep.
0: Abolish ICE.
1: Absolutely.
0: Abolish borders and give amnesty to anyone currently in the U.S. illegally.
1: As a long-term plan, yep.
0: Defund the Pentagon.
1: Absolutely.
0: Abolish prisons, at least in large part.
1: Yeah, again, that is part of a long-term program, yeah.
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4: All right, thanks, Scott Shannon. 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It is so frustrating. It is so scandalous. It was so despicable what we witnessed on display yesterday. Now, there is some legal dispute as to whether or not once somebody gets a pardon, whether or not they forfeit their right to the Fifth Amendment. Some lawyers say yes, some lawyers say no. It's one thing that is absolutely for certain, I think there is a legal challenge if Fauci got one of Joe Biden's auto pen pardons, and that will be playing out in court. The other big, you know, separate delineation that I think we got to focus on, and that is, you know, just because he got a federal pardon doesn't mean the states can't go after Fauci. If you really want to know the reason why Fauci clammed up so much yesterday, because my state, like the Free State of Florida, has every intention of investigating Anthony Fauci, and I would not mess with James Upmeyer, our attorney general in Florida. I mean, he's a lawman's lawman, and he's going to follow the law. And the amount of damage that this man caused is unfathomable. 111 times he pled the Fifth Amendment. Listen.
5: Although it pains me to do so, because of the respect I have for the legislative branch of government and my decades-long record of cooperating with Congress, under the advice of my attorneys, I will invoke my right under the Fifth Amendment of the Constitution to refrain from answering your questions.
6: Do you have that in front of you?
5: On the advice of counsel, I respectfully decline to answer based upon my rights under the Fifth Amendment of the Constitution.
6: Let the record record that the witness has refused to answer whether there's a folder in front of him.
7: Did you partner with Bill Gates on global health initiatives or vaccines?
5: On the advice of counsel, I respectfully decline to answer based upon my rights under the Fifth Amendment to the Constitution.
8: Just apologize to the people who you harmed through your actions. Will you say, do you have the dignity to just say you're sorry?
5: On the advice of counsel, I respectfully decline to answer based upon my rights under the Fifth Amendment to the Constitution.
4: So that's Fauci, you know, saying over and over again, I'd be pleased the Fifth Amendment, please the Fifth Amendment, please. You know, the New York Post had a great headline, which is Dr. No invoking the Fifth Amendment 111 times, denying Americans answers about COVID. Now, then we have this whole other separate issue, which is Fauci and Fauci being in love with himself. And these were documents discovered on his computer, owned by the federal government, not by anybody else. And, you know, what did we learn? We learned that Fauci, compelled to testify, did this whole game yesterday. Fauci showed up with an army of lawyers, one that got kicked out of the room because he wasn't supposed to speak. And 2 days before the hearing, Senator Rand Paul published all of these, this 1,000-page diary. The diary entries did not resemble the work of a diligent government official whose first priority was the safety and security of you, the American people, during a pandemic. It just exposed what was a self-obsessed, fame-hungry egomaniac. He bragged about a video chat with Julia Roberts. You know, had a wonderful Instagram discussion with Julia Roberts. She went on to say that I was her personal hero. to be very honest, it's a level of narcissism that I find disgusting and despicable. And like any good diary, gossiping about the people he doesn't like, including yours truly, you know, accusing me and others of lying and calling us stooges, trashing me for wanting to open up the country quickly and end the shutdowns quickly after COVID was contained. You know, in the end, looking back, Linda, you can verify this. I'm very proud of our coverage. I stuck to my guns. There was enormous pressure put on me at the time. Enormous. Linda, you remember this. And it's pressure that doesn't impact me or affect me, but they were coming after me because they wanted me to disclose my status. They wanted me to tell you what to do with your body. I am not a medical doctor, and I kept repeating it. I said take it seriously, you know, because I saw that many people were dying. I don't want my listener to die, especially unnecessarily. How could I possibly tell you what to do when I know nothing about your medical history, your current condition, any comorbidities you have or pre-existing conditions you have? And I'm just not a doctor. I'm not equipped. But the pressure was there to tell me to tell you to take the shot. And we went about it very differently. We put on people like, you know, Dr. Tyson. How many other doctors did we put on that did a great job? I know we're not getting everybody in here. But we had, Linda, how many great doctors?
1: We had Dr. Malone. We had Dr. Tyson. We had Dr. George Fareed. It was incredible.
4: They were great. And by the way, they actually helped friends of mine that were in deep Adam Schiff at the time, and they had protocols that they developed. You know, later studies like the Henry Ford Hospital study, that was the first of what became many studies that proved taken early, hydroxychloroquine mitigated symptoms. Dr. Robert Malone is the person responsible for actually creating the mRNA technology that led to the creation of these new experimental, and it was always experimental, vaccinations. You know, meanwhile, he's on my show telling my audience, you, that it's not perfected. He's telling you that. He created the science. Listen to the science. Don't listen to the scientists that created it, but listen to the science. And he was saying, but in this case, because this is impacting older people, he said on an experimental basis, temporary basis, he would, you know, with, of course, caution, recommend this only for people 65 and older and people with comorbidities and pre-existing conditions, not children. And then you had COVID, then you had, you know, Fauci all over the place. Masks, they don't do a thing. It won't even stop one little droplet. Remember that quote? We played it over and over again. And then one mask and then two masks and, you know, obviously just full of himself, angry with people like me. Anyway, so the Oversight Project, their visiting fellow for deportation studies, Scott Mikowski, is with us, and he is with the House Judiciary Committee. And anyway, you know, he put out there, for example, when Dr. Fauci pushed the shutdown and mask policies, the fallout didn't stop at schools and storefronts. It reached straight inside federal law enforcement. The lockdown doctrine became the rationale for turning off interior immigration enforcement officers who are essential to, by statute, they were sent home. At-large operations were stopped, and the detained population was cut nearly in half from roughly 45,000 to 20,000. That was just one of the many factors. Never mind your kids couldn't get in-school learning unless, of course, you know, you had the money of Gavin Newsom and you were sending your kids to a private school in California. You couldn't go to restaurants out there unless, of course, you're no-show Gavin Newsom and he was at the French Laundry. Anyway, welcome to the program. Scott, we appreciate you being with us.
9: Thank you, Sean. Thanks for having me.
4: I mean, just the more we learn, the more angry I get, and the more that I have come to realize, never trust the government. I tell my audience this all the time.
9: Absolutely, Sean. It's astounding what goes on daily, but you're absolutely correct.
4: Okay, so tell us what was happening on the immigration front. And, you know, because for 4 years we were told during Biden, for example, that the border's closed, the border's secure. We were told by Biden himself. We were told by Kamala Harris. The borders are that never went to the border. We were told by Mayorkas. That was the second big lie. First big lie being that Joe is cognitively sound.
9: Yeah, Sean. So like what I would like to tell everybody out there is that the border was wide open. Border Patrol was being overwhelmed. Resources from the interior were getting shipped down to the southern border. They were processing. They effectively dismantled interior enforcement. They weren't worried about removals. They weren't worried about criminal aliens within our interior. They were doing everything they can to get people processed, and then releasing them into the interior to make it a problem later on down the road.
4: Okay, so what else has your group discovered that went wrong beyond all the health issues that so many Americans faced, not the least of which was another big lie? If you got the shot, you're never going to get COVID. If you got the shot, you're never going to infect another person.
9: Yeah, I think the American people understand that, it's so divided, right? If you didn't get the shot, you were an anti-vaxxer. I mean, somebody who served in the military, served for 37 years. I've taken every shot the military's given me. I trusted the government. Then this thing came out, COVID came out, and I was still in the military. I was deployed overseas at the time. And, you know, it was like, you're either getting the shot or you're getting out. And so people opted to get out of the military, and then because it was a big farce. I mean, I know people that got the shot and the boosters, they wound up getting COVID, you know, 4 or 5 times.
4: Pretty unbelievable to me. What about the people? I mean, myocarditis became a big issue, especially for athletes in school.
9: Yes, sir. That was a big concern. And I think there's still studies being conducted about that. I believe there's a lot of health things. I believe a lot of people were misdiagnosed with COVID purposely. And we were sold a bag of goods. And, you know, what Dr. Fauci did yesterday on the stand was just disgraceful, in my opinion. He owes the American people an explanation and to stand behind the Fifth Amendment when he's already been fully pardoned and knows that. Unless he doesn't.
4: No, there's definitely legal liability in his future, in my view. I mean, my free state of Florida, is doing a full investigation as they should. I think these are very damning, but it was Rand Paul in his book, and we had him on. I think we did the first interview for his book. In his book, he described in detail panicked late night messages within members of the NIH. Because they knew that they funded the EcoHealth Alliance. They knew that taxpayer dollars went to the EcoHealth Alliance. They knew that they gave money to the Wuhan Virology Lab. They knew at that lab that coronavirus research took place. They knew the gain-of-function research took place. So, I mean, all of which was true, and they did it anyway. And at that point, they knew damn well that they were culpable. And rather than be straight with the American people, then they tried to divert attention. Well, likely came from a wet market, probably a bat, you know, exotic animals that are being sold and people in China eat this stuff or whatever they were selling.
9: Yes, sir. I mean, I think once you realize it's not about the issues people write about or talk about, it makes more sense. And there was an attempted hostile takeover, and that's what they did effectively. They shut everything down.
4: All right, Scott Mikowski, thank you, sir. Appreciate it. And good job testifying before the House Judiciary Committee. All right, quick break. Right back. When we come back, we'll hit the phones. Toll-free, our number is 800-941-SHAWN if you want to be a part of the program. I want to remind you, I mean, I know everybody, you're planning on opening a business. It's your dream. That moment is here. 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And, okay, then you realize, okay, certain state, federal laws I've got to follow. 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
14: If I were to ask you what makes for a good night's sleep, you'd probably say a dark, quiet room, not too many things on your mind. But every night when you go to get some Z's, how often do you really think about the temperature in your bedroom? Temperature may be one of the most underappreciated factors in sleep. That's according to the Senior Vice President of Research and Scientific Affairs at the National Sleep Foundation. 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Most experts will recommend a room temperature of 60 to 67 degrees Fahrenheit. You might also experiment with your sheets and what you actually wear to bed. Play around a bit and see what improves your sleep. 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I'm Dr. Sanjay Gupta, helping you live a better life.
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4: Final moments as we discuss the issues of Fauci invoking the Fifth Amendment 111 times yesterday. By the way, Linda, I'm not saying we were perfect in terms of the advice we gave this audience, but I gave the best advice I could. And we made available to people doctors that had a very alternative point of view. It turns out that if you look at Dr. Fareed, Dr. Tyson, the admonition of Robert Malone, who created the technology, we help to inform people. You know, we brought up, ask your doctor about monoclonal antibodies, which I think you got so sick of me saying it. I never said to people to take them. I said, I'm hearing very good things about it. They were giving it away to any Floridian, anybody in Florida for free and, you know, with great results. So. Anyway, it was pretty amazing.
20: It was an amazing time, and I think it was a difficult time because, unfortunately, anything you said that wasn't get the shot, get it now, get every booster was frowned upon, and there were people that were in very precarious positions because we wanted to be honest with the audience, but there was so much misinformation that you got to a spot where it was like, you have to make your own decision and you have to do that with your own doctors, whether they be holistic, conventional, what have you, but you have to make those decisions. But the mandates was where really the rubber hit the road.
4: Well, and then the New York Times had two separate writers writing that if my grandmother or my mother listened to Sean Hannity, she'd be dead.
20: Well, that was the problem. Look at Tyson and Fareed. They lost their licenses and had to go to federal court to get them back because they saved 7,000 lives using their own protocol. And not the one mandated by Fauci.
4: It was unbelievable what the amount of pressure brought to bear on people. Anyway, we're going to get to your calls on this and anything else on your mind today. Toll free, it is 800-941-SHAWN if you want to be a part of the program.
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1: All right, 25 now till the top of the hour. Toll free, our number is 800-941-SEAN if you want to be a part of the program. 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Sometimes only one option is going to do. Somebody wants to harm you, kill your family. I mean, we read about it every day. Why do we think it can't happen to us when the reality is it can? That's where Sig Sauer comes in. They're celebrating 250 years of freedom. They have this great summer promotion. When you buy any new P365 pistol, that happens to be my everyday carry, you will get a free Sig Sauer everyday carry flashlight. By the way, it is the best everyday carry flashlight you can buy. Again, it's a must for me every day. And right now, when you buy the number one concealed carry pistol in the country, you will get that absolutely free. Now look, Sig Sauer, proudly made in America, the live free or die state of New Hampshire. Half their workforce is former military, and they are a proud partner at Sig Sauer with the U.S. military. They are the official sidearm of every branch of the U.S. military. I have the M17 pistol of Sig Sauer, the same one carried by our brave men and women that defend freedom around the world. Now, remember the P365, the number one concealed carry pistol in the country. We are

0: 6 hour family here on the Sean Hannity Show. Sweet baby James, like me, we have several 6 hour firearms. Linda, well, she's in a little bit of a world of her own. She owns the P365 Rose Special Edition. Now, is the rose on the inside or the outside? Is it on the bullet
1: or
0: is it
1: outside.
0: On the
1: outside? It's gorgeous, and it's honestly
0: it's gorgeous.
1: It is. It's gorgeous. It's got beautiful detailed work, and I mean, I love it. I keep it. It's my downstairs gun by one of my entrances. So it's great. You know, I'm going to shoot you with style if you come, you know, on the premises uninvited.
0: Yeah, remind me not to knock on the door of your house.
1: Well, you'll be invited. And that's different.
0: Buy any new P365. You'll get a free 6 hour everyday carry flashlight only for a limited time. 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All right. Let's get to our busy phones. Let us say hi to George in Mississippi. George, hi. How are you? Glad you called.
2: Mr. Hannity, real pleasure. I've been following you since Hannity and Combs. So.
0: Oh, thank you, my friend. That means more than you know. I truly appreciate it.
2: I was calling to get some clarity. Why they can't turn this guy over to the international courts to get it off of our back? This is my first part of the question.
0: You're talking about Fauci?
2: Yes, sir.
0: Okay.
2: I mean, if the international community was affected, couldn't he be tried, you know, outside of the country?
0: It's really, you know, remember, he worked for the federal government. He was the highest paid employee in the federal government. I'm more concerned about what he did in America to Americans and the vanity and the narcissism at a level that is shocking to me. If any pride or ego creeps into my thought process, I just find it a very dangerous thing. Does this make any sense to you? You know, there's a quote in the Bible.
2: I mean, I'm not a vendetta kind of person, Mr. Hannity, but, you know, he certainly hurt a lot of people everywhere.
0: He just flat out lied to us. As far as I'm concerned, he knew more than he told people. And now the evidence is there. He got his pardon from Biden. I'd like to know if it was an auto pen, which should be investigated and see the legitimacy of it. But he didn't help when the country was desperate. And then the pressure campaign on everybody to do what they wanted you to do. It was, and many of you listening to this program, and I'm going to tell you something. I understand if you wanted to believe the experts. Do you remember the movie? Ever watch that movie?
2: Gene Hackman.
0: Right. Gene Hackman. Exactly. I forget the woman that was in there that used to be the swimmer, and she saved a life and then she passed away in that movie. She was amazing. And what was so incredible, there was one group of people, you know, they had this pastor played by Gene Hackman who was listening to this young man, this young kid who had actually taken the time to get to know the ship. And he decided to listen to the informed kid while others were saying, follow the doctor, follow the doctor. All the people that followed the doctor died. Everyone that listened to the kid lived. It's like sometimes the experts are not worth listening to. George, how many times have I told you on this show, don't trust the government. Always make plans to be as self-sufficient as you can.
2: Every time I've listened to you, I can't.
0: You know, and I say that because I love my audience. I'll tell you why I say that. Because you know what? At the end of the day, Social Security, they raided the lockbox. The educational system has failed. Look at what the DSA now wants to do to the country. Look at what these lunatics will do to the country if they ever get control. I mean, they're stating it public. Eliminate the Senate. Eliminate the presidency. Eliminate, you know, the Supreme Court. Amnesty for illegals. Abolish ICE. Defund our Department of War. End all deportations. Eliminate cash bail. You know, a massive wealth tax, the Green New Deal, all of it. Abolish prisons and police. I mean, we're dealing with very tough times. And that's why in 97 days, we have a midterm election. I'm begging, I will beg everyone in this audience to take it seriously and to vote.
2: Mr. Hannon,
0: yes, sir.
2: Other part of my question that I wanted to ask is, can the GOP use this as a platform to push the needle a little bit before the midterms?
0: You mean the issue of Fauci, how we were lied to?
2: And it's got blue fingerprints all over it.
0: 100%. I think they should. I thought the Democrats yesterday were a disgrace. Just a disgrace on that committee. And when I watched it, it was jaw dropping. George, God bless you. Thanks for being such a big supporter of the show. We appreciate you more than you know. You make this happen. Thank you. Janet in Maryland next, Sean Hannity Show. Hey, Janet, how are you? Thanks for checking in. Glad you called.
3: It's an honor to speak to you, Sean. First of all, this isn't what I wanted to call about, and I'll get to that. Fauci is a criminal. He needs to be charged with crimes against humanity. And your coverage of COVID was spot on, and you were right about everything. Now, I want to...
0: Well, apparently, I was not loved by Dr. Fauci, which actually means it's kind of like Marco Rubio says, I regret voting for you, some senator, and he goes, oh, that just means I'm doing my job. So I feel the same way.
3: Take that as an honor if Fauci said that. I wanted to extend my condolences, or all of our condolences, to you for losing your friend, Senator Graham. I realize you talk for a living. I get it. But your eulogy was over the top. It was heartfelt, funny, beautiful. You brought everybody in, his family, his staff, foreign leaders, like all of South Carolina. And the scripture at the end was perfect. You're just an American treasure. And I hate to gush because I'm not that kind of person, but I was so, it choked me up. You were spot on. And thank you. Thank you for speaking and being so beautiful at this man's funeral. You were amazing. Thank you.
0: Janet, you're very, very kind. You know, I do speak for a living, and I started saying that at the beginning of the speech, but
3: I know
0: it's never the speech you want to give. It just isn't. And, you know, when I was asked, I was honored. I said yes right away. I was asked by his sister, Darlene, and because we were close. And we didn't always agree. I mean, we'd fight hard, but we always got along. But I wanted to honor him, and I wanted to set some records straight, because people lie about him. They smear him. They besmirch him. They never understood him, in part because they never listened to him.
3: Right.
0: And, I took it very seriously. I remember I woke up Saturday night. I'll be very blunt with you, at about midnight, and I just realized I have to write this. And I pounded out that eulogy, which, you know, stayed very close to the original text. At midnight on Saturday night, I stayed up to nearly 4 a.m. writing it. And then I put it away, went back, polished it up a little bit, and that was the eulogy. And I was not looking forward to doing it, but I was honored to do it, if that makes any sense at all.
3: It does, 100%. And Sean, listen, what you do is so awesome. For everybody that listens to you, please don't ever change what you're doing. Stay the course. God bless you. And
0: oh, it means a lot. Thank you.
3: Go, Bill.
0: I will tell you, we're missing a force of nature, especially when it comes to right and wrong and good versus evil. There's a lot of dumb people out there right now, and I'm so frustrated with many of them. But you know what? For evil to succeed is for good people to do nothing. What I love about you and this audience is full of good people, the heart and soul that makes this country great, and people of common sense, which is not so common. And I'll tell you one other side note. It's not exactly the easiest spot to be in to follow the president of your country and speak, but I promise you, I put my heart and soul into it and meant every word that I said.
3: CNN cut you, right? When you started to talk, CNN cut away. My brother told me that. I don't watch CNN.
0: Somebody else told me that. Are you surprised? I'm not surprised. No. By the way, it might have been the first time in their life they got ratings. They should have kept it on.
3: Probably. You're darn right about that. Please take some time for yourself. This was a huge loss for you. Please take time for yourself.
0: I appreciate it. I was grateful that people filled in. I was able to stay on TV. It was the hours of the funerals and the services that prevented me from being on radio the last 2 days. I'm grateful. Jason Chaffetz and Mark Simone for filling in and my team working extra hard. Very supportive. Thank you.
3: Beautiful. Well done, good and faithful servant.
0: Yeah. By the way, maybe the hardest words I had to utter in the whole speech, to be honest, it's got a finality to it. And you know, it's funny because people would say to me, Linda, I brought this up before. Do you know that you're quoting scripture when you say at the end of your TV show, let not your heart be troubled? And I guess for many, I was answering that question in the eulogy. And then I went on to read the whole scripture, which, and then I started choking with the president and I said, Mr. President, he has his own heavenly version of Mar-a-Lago and it might be a little bigger than yours because it's heaven and it might have more gold than the Oval Office and it may even have one big, beautiful ballroom and somewhere on the property, a big arch. That did get a pretty big laugh among people. Did you laugh at that, Linda?
1: Yeah, I mean, I think there's a lot of people who are of the opinion that, you know, when it's painful and it's sad and you're at a funeral, there's a moment of levity that you can offer them, and I think you did.
0: You're very nice. Thank you. Quick break. Right back to our busy phones. Toll free. It's 800-941-SHAWN if you want to be a part of the program as we continue.
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7: How often do you stop to wonder whether you should share something that's revealing, maybe even embarrassing, with a partner, a friend, or even your boss? In her new book called Revealing, The Underrated Power of Oversharing, behavioral scientist Leslie John says doing just that can help you deepen relationships that are vital to your life. We need people to trust us in order to get things like love, friendship, and career success. That's what she told us. When you make yourself vulnerable by revealing something sensitive, it does make other people trust you. In turn, when you ask someone to reveal something about themselves, showing that interest will generally lead someone to like you more. Why? Because people like to be asked about themselves, she says. It also signals that they are discriminating and choosy, but in a good way. I'm Dr. Sanjay Gupta, helping you live a better life.
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0: All right, back to our busy phones. It's 800-941-SEAN if you want to be a part of the program. Danny in Boston. Danny, how are you? Glad you called, sir.
19: All right, Sean. And Communist China sent that deadly coronavirus to America, killing Americans. And people want to continuously protect Communist China by never bringing this up. In the last 48 hours, I have heard no one mention that China sent that virus here. And also, Rand Paul never mentioned stopping flights coming in from China with people who had that virus in January of 2020. Why ain't anybody calling him on the carpet about that? People want to continue to protect this communist country, China, and completely ignore China for bringing it here. In December of 2019, people were dying in China. China was blocking people, throwing them in their houses. They knew what was going on. They would give no cooperation to the United States of America, and they let flights leave China to go to Europe, Australia, and the United
0: States. Oh, no, it was even more specific, Danny, than that. They were not allowing anybody to fly from any other part of China into Wuhan, but they weren't allowing people in Wuhan to go to any other part of China, but they were allowing people in Wuhan to travel the world, and they went to Europe and the United States and other countries. They knew damn well what they were doing, and that was the most damning thing, I think, in the entire process. And then you can add Fauci's incompetence and egomania, you know, to it, and the fact that he knew so much more and just flat out, as far as I'm concerned, lied to us. It's a disaster. And I'm going to repeat one thing I said earlier. Never trust your government. Embrace freedom in your life. Make your own choices. In retrospect, I'm so grateful that I followed my own common sense and didn't give in to a lot of pressure that was being brought to bear on me, both on radio and TV, to toe the line. And I'm like, I'm not doing that. I refuse. I'm not selling my soul. And we didn't. And we gave you alternative voices to hear. Dr. Fareed, Dr. Malone, Dr. Tyson. They ended up being right. The others were all wrong. Look, safety, security strategies for you and your family. We all need one. There are those cases where only one option will do. That's the lethal option. Now, the last year we have FBI statistics for is 2022. Lethal altercations are less than 0.01% of situations that arise. That's the beauty of this new technology, BYRNA.com. 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You don't need a background check. 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

0: give me sort of a true or false on these. Abolish the Senate.
1: True.
0: Okay. Replace the presidency and Supreme Court as we now know them.
1: Yep.
0: Abolish ICE.
1: Absolutely.
0: Abolish borders and give amnesty to anyone currently in the U.S. illegally.
2: As a long-term plan, yep.
0: Defund the Pentagon.
1: Absolutely.
0: Abolish prisons, at least in large part.
2: Yeah, again, that is part of a long-term program, yeah.
3: 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Welcome to the revolution.
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3: 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Coming up next, our final news roundup and information overload hour.
5: 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He's a managing partner of Seary and Glimstad, and author of Vaccines Amen, The Religion of Vaccines, close confidant to Health and Human Services Secretary RFK. He's been on a lot of big podcasts. Apparently, Joe Rogan is a big fan. Remember when Rogan got COVID? Remember, he came back, he was healthy, and he said to the world, we threw everything at it. Monoclonal antibodies, they tried hydroxychloroquine, again, a lot of studies in the aftermath, taken early, it mitigated symptoms, starting with the Henry Ford Hospital study and many others thereafter. I never did see a study on ivermectin. You know, some people swore by it, but there was no downside that I saw. I never read anything about a downside. And, for example, when I first got COVID, I got the alpha strain, didn't talk about it at the time, didn't miss a day of work. I was tired, but that was about it. And I took HCQ, and I took, what else did I take, Linda? Vitamin D, vitamin C. I took a Z-Pack.
6: You took zinc.
5: Zinc. Yeah, you had me sucking on those horrible zinc tablets all day
6: long. That's because they're a good carrier of good things like HCQ and ivermectin.
5: Okay, so I just kicked all of my staff out of my home studios at the time, and I worked alone. Although Sweet Baby James got yelled at on more than one occasion for breaking protocols and actually walking in the room. I mean, I screamed at him so loud I nearly lost my voice. I'm like, what part of why are you laughing? What part of stay out of this room do you not understand? Last thing I would ever want is to infect somebody else, you know, with COVID. Didn't want that to happen, especially him, because he doesn't take the best care of himself like he should. But anyway, I want to play, if I can. Let me play Dr. Fauci. I'm happy to testify before any congressional oversight committee. I have nothing to hide. This was in 2022.
7: Well, if I become a punching bag, I'm a punching bag, but I am very happy to testify before any congressional oversight committee. I have nothing to hide. I can explain and validate everything that I've done. So, you know, it's going to be inconvenient if they actually are out there essentially threatening to make my life miserable. But I'm going to do what I need to do. And that is cooperate fully because we have nothing to hide at all.
5: 111 times he pled the fifth. He has nothing to hide. All right. So now we welcome to the program Aaron Seary. And author of Vaccines Amen, The Religion of Vaccines, close confidant on RFK. And he's been a guest, I guess, on Rogan. Do you remember when they did this to Rogan? You know, I don't know Joe Rogan. I think he does a very interesting podcast sometimes. You know, I don't think he's as political as I am by any stretch. But he has a lot of interesting people like you on there. And he's big into health, wellness, fitness, nutrition, longevity, which I'm very into. And you know, you think that people would be gracious and say, oh, I'm glad whatever you did worked. Glad you're healthy. Glad you're back on the air. Congratulations. And he's sharing with his audience the experience he went through. I refused to share it because everyone was in the media, the left-wing media was demanding that I tell everybody my status. So I'm like, you know what? Screw you. It's none of your business. I'm not telling you anything. And I just never understood that. Can you explain it?
4: You'd have to get into the workings of the government and why they do the things the way they do them. And, you know, as you cover it all the time, they often don't make sense, or they're driven by interests of those who don't have the best interests of the American public at heart. But the main thing that Rogan, you know, talked about was taking ivermectin. And if you recall, he got attacked for supposedly using a horse dewormer, even though ivermectin, was the person who invented it, won the Nobel Prize, and it's one of them, you know, one of the most commonly used medicines in the world, with what I understand.
5: That was such a big lie that it was a horse tranquilizer, a horse something, I don't remember.
4: Ivermectin is used as an antiparasitic, so they also do use it with horses. But you want to hear an amazing fact about ivermectin, or that was reported in a book by Pierre Corey, called The War on Ivermectin. There were 80 lawsuits that were brought to seek an injunction to force the hospital to administer ivermectin. In about 40 of them, the court granted the injunction. In 40 of them, the court did not. So for the 40 cases where the court granted the injunction and the ivermectin was administered, according to the summary in this book, okay, 38 of those patients lived. In the 40 lawsuits where the family lost and the ivermectin was not administered, around 38, 39 of the patients died. Statistically, now that obviously is not a, you know, epidemiological peer-reviewed study that you will find in a journal, but those two data points are quite compelling standing on their own.
5: Well, I will tell you this. There was a very close friend of mine that actually was part of the syndication of my radio show, and he was hours away from being put on a ventilator. If you were put on a ventilator, it turned out your odds of living at that point during COVID early on, it was about 12%, it turned out. And it was bad. Linda, you know who I'm talking about here. And I don't want to give his name out. And he's been on this, actually should, because he's been on the program and he told the story. Dr. Oz and I got on the phone with this man's doctor and we begged him. We begged him to please administer hydroxychloroquine. Dr. Oz, by the way, was very brave, very courageous, criticized roundly. They ended up putting this guy on hydroxychloroquine. And for some reason, within hours, his symptoms were mitigated just enough that they didn't, his oxygen levels went up just enough that they didn't have to put him on that ventilator. And it was amazing. I don't think he'd be alive today, except for that happening. The number of people that we referred to people like Dr. Tyson and George Fareed that wrote a book later, you know, about the 7,000 patients they successfully treated that had COVID using ivermectin and HCQ. This whole protocol that they had, and we put them on often. I didn't tell people to do it. I just said, here's an option. Pay attention to ask your own doctor. I never played doctor on radio or TV. And they did it successfully and nobody died. Nobody. Nobody. Then they had the fight to keep their medical licenses. What the hell is wrong with this country that it would do that to people that have come up with a protocol to successfully treat them? Or monoclonal antibodies that were given to anybody for free in Florida that, you know, got some of the early strains of COVID. Why did they didn't keep up with that treatment? I have no idea, but it was working.
4: Well, one of the reasons that have been put forward is that in order to grant emergency use authorization for the COVID vaccine, there needs to not be any safe alternative treatment available. Because if there is an alternative treatment available, well, then the grounds for emergency use authorization for COVID-19 vaccines, which at that point were being developed by Fauci's Institute at NIAID along with Moderna. NIAID was the one that was developing the COVAXIN with Moderna. And then, and obviously there was the Pfizer product. And so one of the arguments made for why they had to suppress hydrochloroquine, ivermectin, the other potential alternative treatments, inhaled budesonide, inhaled steroids, which ended up proving the inhaled steroids in particular ended up being you know, in clinical trials proved to be very effective at preventing the worst outcomes from COVID, was in order to be able to grant that emergency use authorization. The other reason that's been put forward is that Gilead Science, which is the maker of remdesivir, has pretty close connections with Anthony Fauci. And, you know, back in the AIDS days, Gilead Science has worked hand in hand with Dr. Fauci, and in some ways say he kind of owed them a favor. And so, you know, if obviously from hydrochloroquine and other budesonide were effective, then there would be no need for get remdesivir approved. Meaning if you could use already a licensed, an existing product off the shelf and just use it for another purpose, that would kill the market for remdesivir. So, you know, those are the types of potential forces that drove the outcomes that we ended up seeing.
5: All right, quick break. We'll come right back. We'll continue more with Aaron Seary, and he is the author of Vaccines Amen, the Religion of Vaccines, a close confidant to RFK Jr., who was on Hannity last night. Then we'll get to your calls coming up, 800-941-SEAN. You know, I know the headlines move on. The heartache, the terror has not stopped. You see what the Iranians are up to every single day, creating nothing but terror and death and destruction in the region. And, you know, poor Israel has been, you know, slammed and hit with, you know, cluster bomb after cluster bomb, ballistic missile after ballistic missile in densely populated areas. It has created a massive humanitarian crisis. That's where our partnership with the International Fellowship of Christians and Jews, well, it's so important. They're on the ground every day. They're providing all the humanitarian assistance. That means food and water and shelter and medicines. They even have mobile medical clinics for the elderly. Look at the recent incident in, you know, out of Lebanon. A Hezbollah drones recently struck the home of a woman named Yelena, and she had been widowed earlier this year. She was living alone. She was trapped inside the blast. Thankfully, she's not injured, wasn't injured, and remains displaced. That's where the IFCJ comes in play, and they are providing that shelter that she so desperately needs. So for everybody. Now, they need your help to continue this great work. Please go to their website. It's prayifcj.org. That's prayifcj.org today.
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11: A better life with Dr. Sanjay Gupta.
12: There are lots of things you can measure to get an idea of how healthy you are at any given moment. Temperature, heart rate, blood pressure, just to name a few. But how about how healthy you will be and how long you're likely to live? According to a new study out of the University at Buffalo, two simple strength tests are pretty accurate at predicting longevity in older women. One is hand grip strength, and the other is how quickly people can stand up from a seated position without using their arms. By the way, I remember interviewing former President Jimmy Carter when he was quite old and being really impressed how he just popped out of the chair without using his arms. Not a lot of older people can actually do that. But I think the message here is that maintaining strength as you age is going to help you perform everyday activities, but also help you avoid injury and stay independent. I'm Dr. Sanjay Gupta, helping you live a better life.
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0: moments with Aaron Seary coming up, and he, of course, wrote the book Vaccines Amen, The Religion of Vaccines, close confidant to the Health and Human Services Secretary, RFK Jr. And anyway, we have a few more questions also coming up for him, and then we'll get to your calls straight ahead. You know, I can tell you on a personal level, what I did is I was interviewing all different doctors with different points of views, many that had very good protocols that turned out to be very successful. I never saw that remdesivir was that successful, but I wanted people to know about you. You yourself served at the NIH for over 54 years, 38 of those as the director of the National Institute of Allergy and Infectious Diseases. By the way, if you have a better idea than Zyrtec for me, I would really appreciate it. You testified before or briefed the Senate and House committees well over 200 times in that 38-year period. And during COVID, you appeared multiple times for hearings in the Senate and the House, usually under oath. How much of this did you see with Fauci going on, and what were you thinking at the time?
1: So you're asking about Fauci's record, which you just read to me. So, you know, Anthony Fauci in that long tenure as head director of NIAID and testifying all those times. What are you asking me? What did he see?
0: What did you see with him? And maybe what did you recognize as troubling to you?
1: Well, I had an occasion to actually go down to the NIH with the now Secretary of HHS, Robert F. Kennedy Jr., with RFK, during the first Trump administration. You might recall President Trump in the first Trump administration said he's going to convene a vaccine safety commission. Well, in some ways he did. And what he did is one of the things, I guess, that was part of that was a meeting that happened down at the NIH, where on one side of the table was RFK Jr., and he brought a few people. I was one of them. And on the other side was the then director of the NIH, Francis Collins, along with the heads of various of the NIH institutes, including the National Institute of Allergy and Infectious Disease, NIAID, Fauci's institute. So Dr. Fauci was there, as well as a number of other institute heads. And at the head of the table was somebody from the White House kind of, you know, observing to see how things went. 2-hour meeting. And during that meeting, you know, very basic questions were posed to Dr. Fauci, including, why are clinical trials for childhood vaccines not done using placebo-controlled, you know, controls in them? Not only the current versions, but, you know, when you go back down the chain. And his answer wasn't to say that they were done. His answers were, you know, I know this is a short segment, but they were nonsensical. He didn't have any good answers to any of the questions we posed to him. Why are the safety durations too short? Why are injuries being ignored? Why is vaccine safety not being done properly? In many ways, we went through all of the different issues. And that was my first exposure to Dr. Fauci directly. And what I took away from Dr. Fauci from that 2-hour meeting, sitting right across the table from him, is that he's a true believer in these products. He's got almost a zealous conviction that this is the way. Vaccines are the only thing that are going to save humanity. We, you know, there's no alternative approach to them. And he has almost an a priori belief that they are safe. I think you saw that with COVID vaccines. You know, there was this basically announcement that they were safe and effective by many camps of the medical establishment before it was even possible to make that pronouncement. There was not even enough data to have gotten to that decision point, but yet they made it because it's part of, you know, what they believe when it comes to these products. So that's my experience with Dr. Fauci, direct experience.
0: Well, I want to talk about Fauci and what we learned about what he knew and when he knew it. If you can stay with us just a couple more minutes, Aaron Seary, managing partner at Seary and Glimstad and author of Vaccines Amen, The Religion of Vaccines, a confidant to RFK Jr. If you can stay with us, we'll talk a little bit more on the other side, and then we'll get your calls coming up. 800-941-SHAWN is our number if you want to be a part of the program.
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3: If I were to ask you what makes for a good night's sleep, you'd probably say a dark, quiet room, not too many things on your mind. But every night when you go to get some Z's, how often do you really think about the temperature in your bedroom? Temperature may be one of the most underappreciated factors in sleep. That's according to the Senior Vice President of Research and Scientific Affairs at the National Sleep Foundation. We often hear about lights and screens and stress, but even modest changes in temperature and airflow can influence both how quickly you fall asleep and how deeply you stay asleep. Most experts will recommend a room temperature of 60 to 67 degrees Fahrenheit. You might also experiment with your sheets and what you actually wear to bed. Play around a bit and see what improves your sleep. You might be delightfully surprised. I'm Dr. Sanjay Gupta, helping you live a better life.
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3: I don't know about you, but my social media feeds are flooded with lotions and potions and gadgets, all promising to unlock different components of longevity. But if you log off, take a step back from all the hype, you'll find that the actual keys to a longer, healthier life are hiding in plain sight. There are four of them. Number one, nutrition. The Mediterranean diet really is the gold standard. Number two, exercise. You should be getting 150 minutes of moderate intensity exercise or 75 minutes of vigorous intensity exercise every week, plus strength training and stretching. Number three, sleep. Sleep is when your body and your brain repair themselves. You should be getting 7 to 9 hours.

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1: So I want to go back because we're

0: Going to get back to Aaron Seary, wrote the book Vaccines, Amen, The Religion of Vaccines, close confidant to RFK, the Health and Human Services Secretary. But, you know, he's apparently a friend and has been on Joe Rogan's podcast. And let me go to fake news CNN. Joe Rogan makes a proclamation. He has COVID. Okay. Listen to what CNN did after he told his audience what worked for him.
1: One of those drugs he mentioned, ivermectin, is something more often used to deworm horses.
2: When you have a horse deworming medication that's discouraged by the government, that actually causes some people in this crazed environment we're in to actually want to try it.
3: He did say something about ivermectin that I think wasn't actually correct, about CNN and lying, okay? Ivermectin is a drug that is commonly used as a horse dewormer.
2: You're right. I mean, the FDA even put out a statement saying, you know, basically reminding people, it was a strange sort of message from the FDA, but that said, you're not a horse, you're not a cow, stop taking this stuff, is essentially what they said, referring to ivermectin.
0: Ivermectin, yes, it could be used as a horse dewormer. It was never designed for that originally. It was designed and it is prescribed to this day for human beings. Now, he took issue with all of this because he was rightly pissed off, and here's what he said.
4: But what they didn't highlight is that I got better.
1: Yeah, you got better quickly.
4: They try to make it seem as if, like, I'm doing some wacky shit that's completely ineffective.
1: And right.
4: CNN was saying that I'm a distributor of misinformation.
1: It's just wild that there's people that are like, I wish you were more sick. I wish you were in the hospital.
4: Because I wasn't scared during the entire pandemic, what they would like is that when I did get sick, that I was really sick.
1: You learned your lesson.
4: I became really scared and learned my lesson.
1: Yeah, that's true.
4: And instead, it's the worst case scenario for them.
1: Right.
4: I bounce back about as quick as you can.
1: Yeah.
4: And they're haters.
1: Yeah.
4: But that's their life. You gotta live like that. Imagine spending any time whatsoever wishing that a person felt bad.
1: Yeah.
4: It's the dumbest thing you could ever spend your energy on.
1: Yeah.
4: And it doesn't work.
0: You can't. I've explained I've explained in detail the pressure that was being brought to bear on me in this show and my TV show to tell people what to do. I'm not a doctor. I don't know anything about your medical condition. I don't know if you have comorbidities. I don't know if you have pre-existing conditions. And I'm not qualified to give advice. And then they were pressing me so hard to tell people what to do, and I refused. And the media then, you know, New York Times writing two articles that if my mother or my grandmother listened to Sean Hannity, she'd be dead. All I said was take it seriously, talk to your doctor, factor in your medical condition, and make up your own mind. You know, do your research. I don't think that's bad advice. I listen to everybody. We put all these other doctors on that were having successful moments. Then Rogan had a moment where he got to confront fake news CNN's Dr. Sanjay Gupta over the ivermectin coverage on his network. Here's how that went down.
5: Do you think that's a problem, that your news network lies?
6: Well, I don't
5: think. Dude.
6: What did they say?
5: They lied and said I was taking horse dewormer. First of all, it was prescribed to me by a doctor.
6: Yeah.
5: Along with a bunch of other medications.
6: If you got a human pill, because there were people that were taking it, the veterinary medication, you're not, obviously. You got it from a doctor, so that it shouldn't be called that. Ivermectin can be a very effective medication for parasitic disease. And as you say, it's probably, you know, I think what, 250 million people have taken it around the world?
5: More.
6: I get that.
5: Way more.
6: So.
5: Way more. Billions of people have taken it.
6: Can I just come back to the one I want to talk about? Two things on the ledger.
5: Before we get to that, does it bother you that the news network you work for out and out lied, outright lied about me taking horse dewormer?
6: They shouldn't have said that.
5: Why did they do that?
6: I don't know.
5: You didn't ask? You're the medical guy over there.
6: I didn't ask. I should have asked before coming
5: on
6: your podcast.
5: But they did it with such glee.
6: No,
5: yes,
6: Joe.
5: I watched.
0: Why couldn't they just be happy that what he did worked and he didn't get sick and die like others? You know, when I first got COVID, I kicked everybody out of my house. Everybody. And I never missed a radio show or a TV show. I just did it by myself. I had a robo camera that works for TV. I turned on my own microphones on radio and I did Linda, you remember. I was tired. You know, I felt the effects, but I already had, because of the doctors we had interviewed, I already had my hydroxychloroquine ready to go. My zinc, my Z-Pack, my vitamin C, my vitamin D. And that's what I used the first time I got it. One time I got monoclonal antibodies.
7: You tried all the different things, and I think the reason why I just really respect and admire Aaron Seery so much is he did something that nobody else could do, which was he spoke the truth and facts, and people just got very uncomfortable with that to give people those other options.
0: We continue with Aaron Seery, the author of Vaccines, Amen, The Religion of Vaccines, close confidant to RFK, served at the NIH for 54 years, 38 as director of the National Institute of Allergy and Infectious Diseases, testified before Congress over 200 times. So I decided, after all the pressure was being brought to bear on me to play doctor on radio and TV, I just refused to do it. But I did bring on all these doctors, Dr. Fareed and Dr. Tyson and Dr. Robert Malone, who created the technology for the mRNA vaccine, which I never took myself. You know, I just gave people information and told them you've got to make your own decision in consultation with your doctor based on your medical condition. Because I would it not have been wrong of me to tell people what to do? I think that would have been the height of irresponsibility.
8: Well, it would have certainly been wrong, I think, or wrong is maybe too strong, but it wouldn't have been the right thing to do for the Fourth Estate, the media, you, to just parrot what the government tells you to parrot.
0: I'm not a doctor.
8: You're not putting aside that you're not a doctor. That's how we end up having problems where the government just gets to do what it wants. The whole role of media should be to push back on the government. And the fact that they were pressuring you to just repeat what their mantras without any pushback is in of itself a danger. And then when they wanted to attack you for refusing to just toe the government line, that is almost a form of censorship. That is dangerous in of itself. But I think it's absolutely, I think what you did was absolutely right. And you were brave to do it. I mean, just letting other doctors come on who may not have the same exact view as Dr. Gupta come on and express what they've experienced in their clinics, in their medical experience treating COVID. And, when I think of censorship, what the government often has to censor is not lies and not silly things. It's the truth. It's often the truth that the government is most afraid of. And when you have medical doctors coming on and giving their real truthful experiences with some of these these products that the FDA was not promoting, I think that's when you got that backlash. And thank you for, not folding to it.
0: Well, we had doctors like Robert Malone. There wouldn't be an mRNA vaccine without him. He came on the show and said, it is not perfected. The technology is not perfected. He said that. With that said, considering older people were more susceptible, especially if they had pre-existing conditions and comorbidities, his advice was, I would only allow this experimental vaccine to be used for them because of the higher rate of people dying. And certainly not children, certainly not anybody else. And then I had, other doctors, like I mentioned, Dr. Fareed, George Fareed and Dr. Tyson. I mean, these guys had to fight to keep their medical licenses for daring to recommend ivermectin, hydroxychloroquine. They had a whole protocol. They wrote a book about 7,000 people that they successfully, nobody died under their watch. Nobody taking their protocol, but nobody wanted to put them on, but we put them on regularly. And it was such a screwed up, messed up time. And it's why I don't trust government. And I tell my audience all the time, don't trust these people. They want a cradle to grave, womb to tomb, environment. Obamacare has been a disaster. Social Security, they raided the lockbox. They do a lousy job, with government schools. They want to defund the police. They want open borders. I'm like, I'm so sick of these people. You don't want to weigh in on that, do you? I'm not trying to drag you into politics.
8: I went to Berkeley for law school, but I was probably the most ideologically, libertarian-minded of all the folks there. Let me just say I had a very entertaining 3 years there. I think government, to me, is a necessary evil in a way. You need it for some things, but you want as little as possible. Because, the moment that you cede and you let the government decide, that's when you've given up your individual and civil rights, and rights ceded are rarely returned. The whole idea of, to me, the whole idea of this country, the whole idea of America when it was founded was to do something different than everything that preceded it. And what did precede it? The idea that some other central dictator, king, Politburo can decide how you should live your life. Instead, we decided to go forth with the idea that we are endowed with inalienable rights, that we have our own civil and individual rights, the right to speech, to assemble, to religion, and so forth. And to be sure, nothing's been perfect, but we've aspired toward that over the last 250 years. And individual freedoms come with their own dangers, letting people say what they want and assemble what they want. But the bargain I think we have struck, and it's worked out real well in this country, is the greater danger is ceding those rights to the government. And that's what we saw happen in a very bad way during COVID, where a big portion of this country said, you know what? I don't want to make my own decisions. We need to let the government decide what's best for us.
0: Have you read Rand Paul's book where he put in detail the fevered, you know, back and forth late into the night messages with Fauci and other people in the NIH because they knew that they funneled money to the NIH. And the NIH money went to the EcoHealth Alliance. They knew they were funding the Wuhan Virology Lab, which they knew had gain of function research and coronavirus research. And they knew then the truth. And then they just lied.
8: And this is the problem with letting government make decisions, especially when it mandates and things of that nature, because once they've taken that position, they then view retracting it or admitting they were wrong as the greatest threat, because it would cause the public to no longer trust government. And they see that as the biggest problem. And so here you have Fauci. Here you have his institute. They, like you pointed out, they funneled money to the Wuhan Institute of Virology that then went and did what they did there. And we have, the outbreak we had. As he can admit that, in fact, our own government might have had a hand. His institute might have a hand. Of course, he doesn't want to admit that. And so he goes and he plays these games. And the repercussions are dire. So the man at the center of responding to the pandemic might have very well been part of the cause of the pandemic. That creates all kinds of problems in getting a proper response. In any event, it certainly draws that there should be two red lines in my mind. Number one is that the government should never, ever be involved with any kind of gain of function research, period. In fact, it should be criminal to do it. There's no reason to ever take this and make it more lethal to humans.
0: And Fauci said in 2012 he would support it even if it resulted in a worldwide pandemic. I've got to run. We did not expect to keep you this long. We appreciate your willingness to stay. Anyway, Aaron Seary, he wrote a book that I think is worth pulling up and finding. It's called Vaccines, Amen, The Religion of Vaccines, Close Confidant to RFK. We appreciate you being with us, sir. Thank you for your courage in all of this. It means more to us than you know. Thank you.
8: Thank you.
0: All right. It's no secret that the checkout line for a lot of people is tough. I've been there. 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
0: All right, that's going to wrap things up for today. Hannity tonight, 9 Eastern on the Fox News Channel. We'll have the very latest on the Fauci files. We'll also update you. It looks like in Wisconsin that another DSA candidate is going to be their gubernatorial candidate. We'll update you on that. We'll have the other news of the day. We have Cash Patel. We have Brandi Krause was at the game with two teens last night. We'll tell you about that. Sage Steele, Jason Chaffetz, 9 Eastern. Set your DVR on the Fox News Channel. See you tonight. Back here tomorrow. Thank you for making this show possible.

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7: I'm Dave Anthony, Fox News. That's what President Trump says is happening in Gaza through the Board of Peace he founded.
8: In the 20-point plan the president unveiled in October, the president's saying this agreement is a critical step towards Gaza finally being governed by a new Palestinian government that will work closely with the Board of Peace to help the Palestinian people. At the same time, Israel will have the security it deserves, with Gaza no longer used as a base for terror attacks. The president says the agreement will be carried out in structured phases. As Hamas gives up their weapons, the Israeli forces will withdraw. The International Stabilization Force will then work with a new Palestinian police force to keep Gaza safe.
7: That's Fox's Madeline Rivera. There's no official reaction still from Israel about this disarmament agreement after Hamas's deadly 2023 terror attack in Israel that triggered the even deadlier and destructive war in Gaza. Acting Attorney General Todd Blanche's nomination remains in limbo as two Republican senators who fell out of favor with President Trump, John Cornyn and Tom Tillis, consider a no vote in committee at issue a Trump IRS settlement that had set up a so-called anti-weaponization fund to compensate people who claim they were politically targeted by the Biden Justice Department. Blanche says that fund has been canceled, but Senator Cornyn isn't convinced.
9: The fact that they're balking at putting that in writing tells me that they were hoping to get by with this settlement agreement and his testimony and then revitalize those provisions at a later date.
7: Now, the president suggests he could pull Blanche's nomination.
10: Until these two senators leave Congress, Trump posted on Truth Social, I have no objection to temporarily withdrawing Todd's name if they do not do the right thing.
7: Cornyn lost a primary this year in Texas to Trump-backed Republican Ken Paxton, who's trailing in that Senate race against Democrat James Tallarico. A new Fox poll gives Tallarico a three-point lead. 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
14: Temperatures being 30 degrees above average.
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7: There is a change at the War Department as the conflict with Iran continues and when it comes to American casualties.
16: The Pentagon says its new separate category for troop casualties was created to account for those killed and wounded in the renewed fighting with Iran. Because Operation Epic Fury, the military's name for combat operations against Tehran, has ended. The Defense Casualty Analysis System has removed the four soldiers killed and dozens of troops wounded. In the latest exchange of fire from its official Iran war count and place them in a new overseas operations category. Jeff Manasso, Fox News.
7: And checking that Pentagon database, which was updated yesterday, the total number of American deaths in those two categories is at 18 with 653 U.S. troops wounded. A Georgia dad gets 15 years in prison for a crime his son committed. Colin Gray was convicted of murder and manslaughter for giving Colt the gun the boy used in the school shooting that left two students and two teachers dead at Appalachia High School in 2024. Colt Gray got life in prison. Judge Nicholas Prim told Colin Gray failed as a parent but did not give him the 80-year sentence prosecutors wanted.
17: It matters that you didn't intentionally commit a crime. It matters that you didn't plan an attack. It matters that you didn't seek to harm anyone. It matters that you didn't pull a trigger.
7: A mom and dad in Arizona will not be prosecuted for what happened to their toddler.
18: Prosecutors in Maricopa County say there is not enough evidence to prove beyond a reasonable doubt that Angelo and Alexis Fiordalino's actions rose to the level of criminal child abuse. The parents' 18-month-old son, Vincent, was rushed to Dignity Health Mercy Gilbert Medical Center in February after being found inside the family's pool. The toddler was mistakenly pronounced dead by an ER physician, only to be found breathing in the morgue 5 hours later. Kristen Goodwin, Fox News.
7: On Wall Street, stock futures are rising. I'm Dave Anthony. This is Fox News.
19: A better life with Dr. Sanjay Gupta.
20: I don't know about you, but my social media feeds are flooded with lotions and potions and gadgets, all promising to unlock different components of longevity. But if you log off, take a step back from all the hype, you'll find that the actual keys to a longer, healthier life are hiding in plain sight. There are four of them. Number one, nutrition. The Mediterranean diet really is the gold standard. Number two, exercise. You should be getting 150 minutes of moderate intensity exercise or 75 minutes of vigorous intensity exercise every week, plus strength training and stretching. Number three, sleep. Sleep is when your body and your brain repair themselves. You should be getting 7 to 9 hours a night. And finally, number four often gets forgotten, socialization. It's not a bonus. It's a necessity for a healthy life, finding a sense of community, purpose, and belonging. I'm Dr. Sanjay Gupta, helping you live a better life.
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27: California needs fixing. 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
0: It's the Fix California Hour Replay with John Phillips and Randy Wang.
1: All right. We mentioned at the top of the show that L.A. Mayor Karen Bass is in the middle of a great big scandal. The L.A. Times finally acknowledged the obvious, which was that she was the one who directed the fire department to water down the report, the after-action report, on just exactly what caused the Pacific Palisades fire to be as devastating as it was. She, of course, is denying all of this, but the truth makes it obvious that she certainly meddled in that report to save her own bacon as she seeks another four-year term as mayor of Los Angeles. Earlier today, we said that Rick Caruso was again flirting with the idea of running for mayor. After the show started, he announced that he would not, in fact, be running for mayor. So far, Spencer Pratt, who was a fire victim himself, has announced that he would be running for mayor. We know that Lindsay Horvath and others are also looking at the race, but they're not official candidates yet. Spencer Pratt is. He had a big event where he outlined just exactly why he's getting involved in this race.
0: Here was Spencer Pratt last night at his campaign launch party.
2: I was hoping someone else would step up and fix this mess. But now you've entrusted me to do the job. And I take that responsibility seriously. I'm going to make sure we do this right. The city doesn't.
0: Someone didn't silence their phone.
1: No one ever does that.
2: The city doesn't need another.
3: Also, they have like the original ringtone.
1: People, by the way, don't even do that on planes anymore, and you're not even supposed to have it on.
2: The city doesn't need another politician brokering deals and trading favors. We need leadership that shows up, takes responsibility, and delivers results. No more cover-ups and corruption. No more self-dealing and incompetence. No more.
0: Well, that means we got to get rid of the whole city council.
1: Or at least, I don't know, 12 of them?
2: No more backroom deals and special interests. We are done with all of it. When I'm mayor, I will serve all the people of Los Angeles, not the insiders and political machines. Our city government will meet its most basic responsibilities again, protecting lives, preparing for disasters, and delivering real recovery when crises hit.
0: What about the other 30 departments that don't do any of that?
1: Oh, yes. They're very close to Karen Bass, too, and they would be very upset if you were to be elected.
2: We will expose and eliminate the waste.
0: Do you think a Mayor Spencer Pratt would give raises to the ex-gang member violence interrupters that if we don't pay them are going to go back to a life of crime?
1: I think those people wouldn't be able to afford any more face tattoos.
2: We will expose and eliminate the waste and corruption that have turned City Hall into a black hole for taxpayer dollars. Every department will be accountable. Every dollar will have a purpose, and every budget will answer to you, the taxpayer. Public safety will be restored as a core function of government.
0: What a novel concept.
1: Wait, so you're not going to spend money on worthless social programs? What are we to do?
2: I will fully support our law enforcement officers and our first responders and demand elite performance from our public safety agencies. But support.
0: You mean we're not just going to not fire any of the leadership when they make disastrous mistakes?
1: And it sounds like he'd make sure that they had working trucks, too.
2: But support will not mean blind loyalty. It will mean high standards. Corruption and incompetence will be confronted, not covered up. Our homelessness, we are ending the scam.
0: Oh, boy.
1: Oh, Bass is not going to want to hear that.
2: I will dismantle the homeless industrial complex that is...
0: I just want one debate. One debate between this guy and Bass.
1: Can you imagine what that would look like if they actually had an honest audit about where we're spending the money on the homeless? It would make all the Somalis in Minneapolis look like small potatoes.
2: I will dismantle the homeless industrial complex that has swallowed billions while leaving people trapped on the streets. We will be honest about the real crisis of mental illness and drug addiction.
0: Oh, we're not allowed to say that in California.
1: Oh, no, it's the high cost of living that's causing all of these people to scream at telephone poles.
2: and we will replace decades of failure with a treatment-first, recovery-driven system focused on outcomes, accountability, and real second chances.
0: You know, if you only read the transcript of this and you didn't hear the voice and recognize the voice from either this last year on social media or back in his reality days, if you just read that transcript, you'd think that was Matt Mahan.
1: Oh, yeah. No, you'd think it would be a reformer, someone on the city council who's running against the system. He's an outsider, but it sounds like he's taken a crash course on city government. And he has learned a lot about how they're failing us beyond what happened in the Palisades with the fire.
2: Your tax dollars will go back where they belong. Infrastructure and quality of life. Streets, sidewalks, lighting.
0: Lighting? We can't do that.
1: Oh, no, because then that's criminalizing our communities.
0: Doesn't Nithia want a new tax hike to pay for all the streetlights?
1: Oh, we'll have to get to that tomorrow.
2: Cleanliness and public spaces are the clearest measure of leadership. Yes. And right now, Karen Basura has failed.
0: They like the Basura.
1: Well, now that I know what it means, I like it too.
2: When I'm mayor,
0: tú quieres.
2: When I'm mayor, Los Angeles will be camera ready.
0: Wait, I think I do this. Tú quieres, el nombre es Basura. They like the name Basura.
1: Okay.
0: I'm learning. I want to go back to Spain and talk to people.
1: No, you want to go back to Santa Fe and go to the taquerias.
0: They speak English there.
2: When I'm mayor, Los Angeles will be camera ready, not just for the Olympics, but for the people who live here. And when it comes to ICE, the problem isn't enforcement. It's defiance. Karen Bass's open defiance of federal law for political gain has created confusion, tension, and instability.
0: You mean like telling people that we're a sanctuary city, even though that means nothing?
1: She is digging in her heels on that one because she thinks if she makes herself the opposition to ICE, that the Democratic majority in Los Angeles will rally the wagons behind her, even if they're not happy with her performance.
2: When I'm mayor, I will work directly with the federal government to enforce the law in a firm but humane way.
0: Oh, you better watch out. Ulysses is going to want to throw down with you.
2: With a clear focus on public safety, violent criminals will be removed from our streets and law-abiding.
0: Well, looks like he's going to MacArthur Park.
1: By the way, if he and Ulysses end up in a cage match, I have 10 G's on her.
4: Are we going to get it?
2: And law-abiding, hard-working families will live without fear. This approach is not extreme. It is responsible. In so many ways, I'm going to do what Karen Bass can't do because she answers to the political machine, and I answer to the moral compass inside of me that tells me what's right. Yes. Thank you.
0: The moral compass that says she burned my house down.
1: I love the fact that things in city government are so bad. We're having to turn to reality show people for moral clarity.
0: Well, you know, it's interesting too. Like I don't follow his social media too heavily. So I know obviously he lost his house and that his parents lost their house. One thing that I didn't know when he started going on this book tour, he sat down with Entertainment Tonight and talked about the fact, and they literally did the interview from the burned down property, that he cannot rebuild because the city wants him to pay it $1.2 million before he can even get a permit.
1: No, I'm telling you, for the fire victims, they're living a nightmare, and it's never going to end.
2: Thank you for coming out tonight and supporting my campaign as we take on the block known as City Hall. Karen Bass may have all the unions and special interests, but I have all of you, and that I am deeply grateful for. One last thing, we don't get on the ballot unless we collect 1,000 signatures, so I'm going to need everyone's help. Bring every registered Los Angeles voter you know down to Perry's Beach Club on Valentine's Day and show us some love 2 to 4 p.m. Thank you so much for being here.
0: That's right. You got to actually fill out a whole bunch of signatures if you want someone to run for mayor. So he'll be at Perry's Beach Club on Valentine's Day.
1: Oh, boy.
2: And Meyer, enjoy what's ever left of the margaritas.
1: Yeah, it sounds like he's going to be there for happy hour, too.
15: You and California have so much in common. For one, you're both broke. Stick around, and after the break, John and Randy might just fix one of those. It's the Fix California.
0: I am a big fan of my Solaire infrared grill. 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
1: And Randy, in Northern California, voters and taxpayers are having the proverbial gun put to their head by Mass Transit, saying if they don't fork over more money, they're not going to be able to ride public transit.
0: BART put out a report over the weekend saying that if they don't get this 5-county transit tax hike, where in San Mateo County, in Contra Costa County, in Alameda County, and Santa Clara County, it'll go up a half cent in the sales tax, and in San Francisco County, it'll go up a whole cent. If they don't get that money, they're going to close up to 15 stations.
1: Which means public transit will become even more unusable.
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21: Tonight, BART is laying out a worst-case scenario if Bay Area voters don't bail the agency out in November.
7: For the next fiscal year, BART is projecting a budget deficit of $376 million, and that only grows for the following few years. This November, Bay Area voters will weigh in on a potential sales tax hike to limit the damage. BART says if that ballot measure fails, they would have to close up to 15 stations and lay off 1,200 workers in 2027.
0: How did this agency operate before COVID?
1: And don't forget, they did the same thing with Sacramento. If you don't give us a bailout, we're going to severely limit our service.
7: Not everyone is ready to support a voter bailout for BART. One former BART director blames years of waste for this deficit. Ardal Lin looks at both sides of the bailout debate for BART.
11: Critics of the tax measure call BART's report a scare tactic, while others say it's educational, letting people know how bad things could get if voters don't pay up. BART passengers say closing up to 15 stations would be devastating. Tens of thousands of people rely on BART every day, including daily rider Stephen Valadez, who takes BART from his home in Antioch to his job at a restaurant in Orinda.
14: Before the pandemic, there was definitely more. Sometimes you wouldn't even be able to see it. Now I never have a problem finding a seat.
11: BART says ridership is down more than 50% compared to pre-pandemic levels in 2019.
0: And sure, you could blame some of that on the lockdowns and remote work, but you could also blame a lot of it on what BART and the other transit agencies let happen to their trains during COVID.
1: They allowed people to ride the train without paying the fee. And of course, when you allow that to happen, you bring on the worst elements of society. You bring on criminals. You bring on people who mistreat women. You bring on a lot of drug addicts. You bring on people who don't bathe and have zero sanitation at all. And of course, normal people won't want to use those trains if you're going to have to sit next to someone who's going to the bathroom, or you're going to have to sit next to someone who's causing you a hard time or who might rob you.
11: Remote work means fewer trips into San Francisco. BART says it depended on fares to run service more than almost any other transit agency in the world.
16: Many BART riders are back, and that's great, but they're only taking BART a few days a week, and that has had a huge impact on our bottom line.
11: BART spokesperson Alicia Tro says without a voter bailout, they would close 10 stations in January 2027. Here's a map of the stations that would shut down. The system would also close earlier at 9 p.m. instead of midnight, and riders would see longer wait times. If more cuts are needed, BART would...
0: So the way to get us out of this is we're going to make it even less appealable.
1: Right. So if you're going out to dinner and you want to ride the train so you don't have to drive drunk, you can't do that anymore because it shuts off at 9.
11: If more...
0: By the way, interesting financials came out of BART this week. Now that they installed the fare gates at every single station... Revenue is up $10 million.
1: You don't say.
11: If more cuts are needed, BART would close 5 more stations in July 2027. Altogether, they would have to lay off about 1,200 workers.
16: And I think the most dramatic here is the blue line is just completely eliminated. And that would basically look like what BART ran from 1976 to 1994.
11: Steven says the cuts would be life-altering, closing the two stations he relies on. He doesn't own a car.
14: For me, it would be horrible. I would have to pretty much find a new job. Because I wouldn't know how to do that commute anymore.
11: BART is hoping voters will pass a regional sales tax increase in November, a 0.5% hike for Alameda, Contra Costa, San Mateo, and Santa Clara counties.
0: There's going to be so many tax hikes on the ballot in 2026. So many.
1: I wish, and Prop 13 is a great proposition that has protected taxpayers in California for decades. But I wish there was some sort of mechanism as part of Prop 13 where before you can go to taxpayers and before you can ask for more money, whether it be from a tax increase or a bond, whatever, you have to agree to an audit where we can verify that there's no waste, fraud, and abuse. Because we know, hearing from people who call in who work for that agency, hearing from people who call in who use those trains, we know what kind of fraud is going on. We know how much it costs us because they don't crack down on people who steal the copper wire and knock the system offline. You need to fix all of that before you go to the people and you ask for more money. because those problems will still be there even if you get your tax increase.
11: And a 1% hike in San Francisco.
17: I am a solid no on this measure.
11: Former BART board director Deborah Allen blames irresponsible spending for the budget deficit, saying BART should have never expanded service hours or added more trains after COVID as ridership was declining.
17: It is a scare tactic. It is what I call Armageddon. I think to vote yes on this tax measure, you are voting yes on more of the same, wasteful, abusive, and even, yes, sometimes there is fraud, too.
11: Steven says he doesn't see much of a
0: fraud in BART? You don't say.
1: Hard to believe.
0: And by the way, the latest troubles with BART are all its own doing. Forget COVID. Forget the homelessness. The system got shut down so many times last year because they cheaped out on cleaning the tunnels for dust.
1: That's on them.
11: Steven says he doesn't see much of an option for him when it comes to the tax measure.
14: Whatever we got to do, I mean, I'm willing to do it because I cannot risk losing my station here and losing my station in Antioch.
11: Transportation officials say the closures would also affect drivers because it would push more people onto the freeways.
7: The other transit agencies involved in this ballot measure are all facing steep deficits of their own for the next fiscal year. SFMTA's shortfall rivals BART, $307 million. AC Transit is over $73 million. For Caltrain, it's $75 million. Caltrain says without the transit tax, it would close more than a third of its stations and limit service to once per hour. So you may recall last week, Governor Newsom approved a nearly $600 million loan for those agencies, plus BART. That money would help bridge the gap until the ballot measure funding rolls in July of 2027.
0: That's right. It's not, they're not tightening their belts. They're not cutting down their budgets or trying to eliminate all the bloat, which can be in a lot of administrative salaries. But what they did was they got Gavin to give them a loan. And if they don't have the funding from this sales tax increase, they're not going to be able to pay back that loan, which is why they're going to close all the stations.
1: So Gavin gave them a bridge loan, but wants to get credit for a bailout.
7: But that loan is still not enough to cover the short-term deficits.
0: So that's the latest that's going on with the potential transit tax bailout that's going to be on the November ballot.
1: What a complete mess.
15: Coming up, John and Randy examine ways to fix our golden state. But first, 5 minutes of prescription drug commercials.
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19: A better life with Dr. Sanjay Gupta.
8: There are lots of things you can measure to get an idea of how healthy you are at any given moment. Temperature, heart rate, blood pressure, just to name a few. But how about how healthy you will be and how long you're likely to live? According to a new study out of the University at Buffalo, two simple strength tests are pretty accurate at predicting longevity in older women. One is hand grip strength, and the other is how quickly people can stand up from a seated position without using their arms. By the way, I remember interviewing former President Jimmy Carter when he was quite old and being really impressed how he just popped out of the chair without using his arms. Not a lot of older people can actually do that. But I think the message here is that maintaining strength as you age is going to help you perform everyday activities, but also help you avoid injury and stay independent. I'm Dr. Sanjay Gupta, helping you live a better life.
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2: And right now it's time to open up the California Crime Blotter.
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0: I see. 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
6: I don't know about you, but my social media feeds are flooded with lotions and potions and gadgets, all promising to unlock different components of longevity. But if you log off, take a step back from all the hype, you'll find that the actual keys to a longer, healthier life are hiding in plain sight. There are four of them. Number one, nutrition. The Mediterranean diet really is the gold standard. Number two, exercise. You should be getting 150 minutes of moderate intensity exercise or 75 minutes of vigorous intensity exercise every week, plus strength training and stretching. Number three, sleep. Sleep is when your body and your brain repair themselves. You should be getting 7 to 9 hours a night.

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1: Now at 5:30, a Woodland Hills jewelry store owner says he's ready to...
0: That's some funky intro music on a Saturday.
2: Oh, yeah, it sounds like you're at a disco.
1: Now at 5:30, a Woodland Hills jewelry store owner says he's ready to call it quits on L.A. after a thief breaks into his shop right through the roof. Good evening to you. I'm Susan Hirasuna. The owners of the business say it's the last straw because this isn't the first time their store has been hit by thieves. Fox 11's Haley Winslow, she joins us now.
0: I wonder what the limit is for business owners. How many times do you have to get robbed before you say, screw it, this city does not have my back?
2: Well, it sounds like we're about to find out.
1: Fox 11's Haley Winslow, she joins us now here in studio after speaking with that store owner.
3: Yeah, you won't believe his stories. This definitely isn't the first time, not only at the store, but at his house as well. He has...
0: Oh, boy.
2: Talk about bad luck.
3: Been broken into so many times. Thieves burglarized this business first 6 months ago. Officers arrested them, so he thinks that these are different thieves, but somebody who's very familiar with the store because they knew exactly how to get in and where to look. And cameras definitely didn't slow them down. Take a good look.
0: I mean, it's good footage for the news, but we don't see a lot of evidence that the security cams are doing anything. The license plate reading cameras, those are having some effect. In everywhere but L.A.
3: At this face.
4: It's time to go from L.A. L.A. has changed.
3: TJ Nezafati and his family are fed up. And after 30 years, packing up their business and leaving town.
4: We're even scared to go outside of the jewelry from the jewelry store to home. We're always scared. What if we get robbed on the way? What if somebody puts a gun in our head and says, go back to the store and open the safe?
3: Fear?
0: That's pretty traumatized.
2: Yeah, wouldn't you be?
3: Fear that comes from experience. Speaking with us from home in Orange County after spending the weekend in the San Fernando Valley, visiting his parents and hearing their screams at 2:30 a.m. Saturday.
0: Oh, boy. They probably, because they got robbed so many times, thought, okay, what's the most annoying alarm sound possible? Maybe that will deter the thieves. It won't.
2: Not even a little bit.
4: My mom, what's going on? And she's like, call 911. And for a second, I thought maybe my dad is having a heart attack. But she's like, no. The store is being robbed. There are people inside the store.
3: They race to the family jewelry store in Woodland Hills. Fine gold and silver, diamonds, precious stones, and unique coins from the Middle East. The bad guys had already gotten away, covering outside cameras and entering in through the roof.
4: The person just hammered in, came inside from the roof, came down. But when you come down, you see an 18-foot drop. He knew if he jumps down, he's going to break something. So he crawled to the end of the store where it's in the second floor. We have two stories. And he jumped down from there.
3: So bold, the thief doesn't even wear gloves or hide his face from surveillance.
0: You know, what's the point?
2: This is when you know the crooks have zero fear of being caught and punished.
3: He rummages through drawers and in less than 10 minutes escapes with $100,000 worth of precious jewels.
0: You know, I'm starting to think Los Angeles specifically is for the criminals who are at the top of their game. You come to L.A. to make it big because that's where the rich people are. That's where the jewelry stores are. And you maybe have your way come up in the East Coast. You find your way to L.A. because this is where the best criminals are.
2: It's like working your way through the minors before you get to play at Dodger Stadium.
0: These are the expert level criminals that are out there.
3: This is the family's second burglary in the last 6 months, along with two home invasions followed home from the store.
0: Oh, boy.
2: Yeah, I'd cry uncle, too.
4: We were held at gunpoint with hands behind our back.
3: Nezafati says police in L.A. need more funding.
0: I just have to beg. We've got to stop going back to the footage of that alarm. That sound is killing me.
2: It's not working on the crooks, but it is working on you.
0: Yes.
3: Nezafati says police in L.A. need more funding and resources before more businesses join them in opening up shop elsewhere.
0: Well, we're not going to be getting that anytime soon. In fact, even with all the hiring that's being done, it's not keeping up with attrition. So we've got less police officers on LAPD than we've had in 30 years.
2: And you just wait and see what happens if Nithya Raman becomes the next mayor of Los Angeles, a person who is run on the platform of defunding the police.
4: Police officers were nice. They came in and took care of everything. But I feel like it was just so routine for them.
3: Nezafati says the officers just seemed kind of desensitized to the constant crime.

0: here and that forensic investigators did not even dust for fingerprints inside the store.
1: But he wasn't wearing gloves. Why wouldn't you dust for prints?
2: Because then you might catch him. And if you catch him, you know nothing's going to happen to him.
0: Or on the burglary tools that were left behind on the roof. So he's either going to reopen the jewelry store in Orange County now or close the family business for good.
3: So you say that there was another incident about 6 months ago. What changed between that burglary and today in terms of, you know, did he add any measures?
0: He did, actually. He strengthened his security. He's thought about getting an armed security guard, but obviously that's expensive, and he says he doesn't want anyone else to get hurt.
1: Is it more expensive than losing all your jewelry?
2: Good question.
1: Also, I'm not buying this part of it.
0: Expensive, and he says he doesn't want anyone else to get hurt.
2: Yeah, if I got robbed all the time and I found out that the person robbing me got injured while doing it, I'd sleep a little better at night.
0: And you know, what he's trying to figure out now is it even worth reopening the business? Mm. They don't have insurance, so he has to.
1: Of course.
2: Because no one in California in that industry can buy insurance.
0: They don't have insurance, so he has to pay everything out of pocket, which has been hundreds of thousands of dollars, because insurance companies just really won't insure jewelry stores, not only in LA, but all over the country, because they're constantly getting broken into lately. And then just the extreme measures that they're taking. You know, that thief that went down the 18-foot hole then had to figure out how to get back up.
3: Yeah.
0: I mean, but they weren't going to let anything stop them.
1: And this was a Mission Impossible style infiltration.
2: So apparently they're professional criminals, but they're still kind of remedial.
0: But they weren't going to let anything stop them. And the stories that we've heard from other jewelry stores getting robbed in the area, it's pretty remarkable what these thieves are willing to do to get these precious
3: jewels. Now, was the jewelry in like a glass case? Like, why don't they like lock up valuables?
0: They only have so much room that they can put in the safe. And they did actually make the safe safer after the last one.
1: What does that even mean?
2: I don't know, but how often do we do these where the safe gets stolen too?
1: Usually that's what happens. Ask Karen Bass about her gun safe.
0: But there's still some jewelry that they have to put in drawers, especially like the silver. And you know, the price of silver keeps going up, so that makes it even more desirable. Mm-hmm. So, you know, there's only so much that they can do. They even have a steel front door that the burglars busted through.
1: Now you're going to need a steel roof.
2: What more can they do? Do they need a moat with alligators?
1: No, at this point, you do exactly what he's saying. You move. There are plenty of people in Orange County who want to buy jewelry.
0: Last time, so it just doesn't seem like there's anything that's going to stop these thieves when they want something.
3: Through the roof. That's right? How they got down.
1: So there you go. Losing yet another small business in Los Angeles because of constant crime.
4: If it ain't broke, don't fix it.
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4: So I guess we'll be back after the break with more Fix California Hour Replay.
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7: There are lots of things you can measure to get an idea of how healthy you are at any given moment. Temperature, heart rate, blood pressure, just to name a few. But how about how healthy you will be and how long you're likely to live? According to a new study out of the University at Buffalo, two simple strength tests are pretty accurate at predicting longevity in older women. One is hand grip strength, and the other is how quickly people can stand up from a seated position without using their arms. By the way, I remember interviewing former President Jimmy Carter when he was quite old and being really impressed how he just popped out of the chair without using his arms. Not a lot of older people can actually do that. But I think the message here is that maintaining strength as you age is going to help you perform everyday activities, but also help you avoid injury and stay independent. I'm Dr. Sanjay Gupta, helping you live a better life.
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1: Facebook Marketplace is supposed to be a little button on your Facebook app where you can buy and sell things with other Facebookers. 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
2: Uh-oh.
1: And that's what happened to one Central Valley woman. 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
15: For Terry Stivers, it's just been a month of back and forth between her bank and the alleged scammers as she tries to get her money back. She says she reached out to us to share her story and to warn others about how easily this could happen to you.
1: I have tried to use Facebook Marketplace exactly once when I was trying to sell the rowing machine that was my COVID purchase because I never used it and my wife wouldn't stop making fun of me. And I put it up on Facebook Marketplace. And every single response that I got was 100% some kind of scam where they wanted to pay me in crypto.
2: Uh-oh.
16: My hobby is gemstones, so, and I have a great collection.
15: Terry Stivers has been collecting necklaces,
16: choker or
15: pendants, and rings for years.
16: Is it real garnets?
15: But recently, she's been selling some of her collection online, including on Facebook Marketplace.
1: I would have stuck to Etsy.
2: You know, I have never bought or sold anything on Facebook Marketplace, and I'm tech illiterate, but even to my eye, that's just seemed like a bad idea.
15: On January 10th, she says a woman reached out asking about a topaz seahorse pendant she listed.
16: I was like, oh, great, you know, I mean, a fourth item I sold in the month.
15: The necklace was listed for $70, and Terry asked for cash.
17: Terry wanted to do the exchange in person here at the CVS on Shields and West in Fresno, but the buyer quickly recommended Zelle, and that's when the scam started.
1: Oh, here we go.
2: We're off to the races.
15: Terry says it all started out normal, but the more they messaged, the deeper she got. Over Facebook, the woman told Terry she tried to pay her, but since she didn't have a business account, it wouldn't work. She told Terry to upgrade her account and she'd send her $500, and then Terry would send it back. And the message...
1: Okay, this already sounds confusing.
2: Why would you fool around with someone like this? It shouldn't be that complicated to sell a piece of jewelry.
1: And we're talking about a $70 pendant. So you're going to deposit and then withdraw $500 to make $70 bucks? No alarm bells ring for this?
15: And the message the scammer wrote, so can I trust you and have your word? Terry replied yes.
16: She sent it to me and then said it was confirmed, but I didn't look. I just believed it. And then now it was my turn to send it back to her, which she sent me. And so...
1: This is like the digital version of a quick change. All right, let me give you the 20. No, give me back the 20. I'll give you this 10. That's what's happening here.
16: And so... then I looked in my account, and they had taken it out of my account.
15: Terry says she wasn't concerned yet, and the scammer convinced Terry to upgrade her account by calling a number listed on an email that was allegedly from Zelle. Except it was a fake number. The people on the other line were connected to the scam, and they were trying to get Terry to send even more money.
1: How many people are in this operation to scam this woman out of her jewelry?
2: Well, apparently it's quite profitable.
15: The supposed customer service agent mentioned Bitcoin. And that's when Terry realized this wasn't right.
16: I was just going.
1: See, that's the number one red flag. If none of that was already a red flag when you're just trying to conduct a transaction that you wanted to do in person, once they mention crypto, you know this is a scam.
2: Every scam text message that I ever get, every spam text message that I ever get, always involves crypto.
16: I was just going by the steps that he was telling me. But when I got to that one part where I wasn't doing what he wanted me to do, he got upset with me.
15: It was then when Terry knew she was a victim of a scam.
16: I just felt like my privacy was being invaded.
15: Joe Ducey with the Better Business Bureau says this kind of scam is unfortunately common.
18: Anytime you're doing peer-to-peer sales online, and there's cash involved, you're taking a risk.
15: Ducey says fraudulent emails like the one Terry thought was from Zelle are also common. Ducey says don't call the numbers listed there and go online to the legitimate website, in this case Zelle or Chase, which is the bank Terry uses, and then contact their customer service line. Scammers use these pressure tactics and quickly before the victims have a chance to do any research. He says,
1: we need you to make this transaction now. And it works.
15: He says meet sellers in person at safe meetup spots.
18: You're supposed to be making money. You're not supposed to.
1: In fact, did you know that in certain cities and counties, the police or sheriff's department have what's called a safe parking space where if you're doing an online transaction and you're selling something to somebody and you're afraid, you can go park in the sheriff's station.
2: I wonder how often people get robbed at the sheriff's station.
18: You're supposed to be making money. You're not supposed to be giving money to a buyer.
15: Terry says she contacted Chase multiple times. She says she's on a fixed income and losing $500 hurts a lot.
16: It's up to my bank, and I'm hoping, you know, that they're going to be understanding as if it happened to them and how they would feel.
1: I don't think you're getting that $500 back.
2: No, she's going to have to move a lot of pendants to make up for that.
15: A spokesperson from Chase sent us this statement saying, we are sorry that Ms. Stivers was a victim of a scam. As always, we urge customers not to use Zelle for selling or buying items on social media marketplaces.
1: And you know, I have Chase, and I've noticed, because I use Zelle to pay my cell phone bill because it's still on my parents, whatever. Every single time you open it now, it's like, do you know this person that you want to send money to? Are you sure?
2: But I guess this woman really wanted the sale.
15: As always, we urge customers not to use Zelle for selling or buying items on social media marketplaces. Only use Zelle with others you know and trust. So I tried calling the numbers that were listed in the scam. There were a few of them, none of them connected. I also did reach out to the alleged scammer on Facebook. They didn't answer my message there.
1: You know, I never understand about this whole world, and there's so many scams like this that happen all the time. Is there nothing that the telecom companies can do when you're using all these phone numbers to commit crimes? You have to get a phone number. You have to, you know, you have to have a way to call.
2: Well, what's weird is whenever I'm trying to perform a legal transaction, if I want to buy something that's out of the state that I live in, or I want to buy something that is unusually expensive, they always put a hold on it. They always say, okay, you need to text one that it's not a scam, or two if this is not you. And it always becomes a huge pain in the keister because you're just trying to get out of Costco. And of course, every time you go to Costco, you're going to spend a zillion dollars because that's what we do at Costco. but it slows down the entire process because you have to convince your credit card company that it's not fraud. Yet when you have instances like this where it's clearly fraud, it doesn't catch any of their AI. Their computer system doesn't recognize it as fraud. Every time I go to Costco, they think it's fraud. But for something like this, they never pick up on it.
1: How many times have they put a hold on your account while you're on the casino floor on a cruise ship?
2: Well, they don't do that there, because if you're doing it on a cruise ship, it just shows up as you spending money in Royal Caribbean. It doesn't tell the credit card company that you're in the casino.
17: I also did reach out to the alleged scammer on Facebook. They didn't answer my message there either. So we were told that they were reviewing the profile by Terry from the scammer, but the scammer's profile is still up there the last time I checked.
1: Of course, because why should the social media companies be responsible for this either?
2: No, and who knows? Maybe the person isn't even in California.
1: Oh, they're in Bangladesh. Who are we kidding?
2: That's what I was thinking.
4: Fixing California won't happen overnight.
19: Oh, come on. That sucks.
4: Luckily, John and Randy will be back at it Monday with more real-world workable solutions to make California great again.
20: All right. That's us for another PM.
4: It's the Fix California Hour replay.
20: Every night until further notice.
19: Go!
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27: No official reaction yet from Israel,
0: I'm Dave Anthony, Fox News, on the agreement President Trump announced with Hamas for the terror group to disarm in Gaza, brokered by the Board of Peace the president created. Fox's Madeline Rivera reports.
3: The president says the agreement will be carried out in structured phases. As Hamas gives up their weapons, the Israeli forces will withdraw. The International Stabilization Force will then work with a new Palestinian police force to keep Gaza safe. The chairman of the Gaza Peace Board says what the agreement says matters. What happens next matters even more. Implementation and verification have to be real. Ahead of us is a Gaza rebuilt, governed by Palestinians, and at peace with Israel.
0: That's after the Hamas 2023 terror attack in Israel that triggered the destructive war in Gaza. President Trump might pull acting Attorney General Todd Blanche's nomination after two Republican senators signaled they may vote against Blanche, concerned about his role in a Trump IRS tax settlement. Now, one of those senators is John Cornyn, who was primaried out in Texas this year, and the Republican who beat him is now trailing the Democrat in a new Fox News poll.
5: 51% prefer Democratic Senate candidate James Tallarico, while 48% favor Republican candidate and current state attorney general Ken Paxton. 36% of Republicans say they're concerned about Paxton's character, while 17% of Democrats feel Tallarico is too extreme. 4 in 10 Texans polled say inflation is the most important issue to their Senate vote, with 35% saying they're falling behind financially.
0: Fox's Kristen Goodwin, a father, gets 15 years in prison for a crime his son committed in Georgia. Colin Gray was convicted of murder and manslaughter for buying the gun that Colt used in a 2024 school shooting that left 4 people dead. Judge Nicholas Prim told Colin Gray he failed as a parent.
7: The warning lights were flashing brighter and brighter. And you didn't get him help. And you didn't remove his access to the gun.
0: His son got life in prison. 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
0: We may hear a lot more about that Hamas disarmament agreement in Gaza later this morning when President Trump holds a cabinet meeting, and for the first time he'll meet with his top administration officials at Camp David in Maryland. That'll be at 11 a.m. Eastern. The president may also talk more about this.
35: As the Transportation Department claps down on commercial driver's licenses obtained by undocumented and non-English speaking immigrants, the Trump administration is simultaneously trying to transition veterans to become truck drivers.
36: They're going to be given a very quick pass. We're going to teach them. They're going to learn. If they didn't drive a truck in the military, but we're in, they're going to learn, and they're going to learn very quickly.
35: President Trump says the Freedom Haulers Initiative will connect military veterans groups with the trucking industry. More than 28,000 CDLs have been canceled after federal officials say they were improperly issued to non-citizen truck drivers. At the White House, Jared Halpern, Fox News.
0: Oil prices are up slightly this morning. Their surge in the Iran conflict has made oil companies a lot of money. Chevron's profits surged up 400% last quarter compared to a year ago. Exxon's net income doubled. The Federal Reserve made no change to interest rates in their latest meeting this week assessing the economy. However, an important rate keeps creeping up.
37: The average long-term mortgage rate rising for the fourth consecutive week. Another setback for prospective home buyers looking for a break from high home loan borrowing costs. The benchmark 30-year fixed mortgage rate rising to 6.66%. According to mortgage buyer Freddie Mac, which is the highest level in a year. Higher mortgage rates can add hundreds of dollars a month in costs for borrowers and limit home buyers' purchasing power. Spiking rates can also lead prospective home shoppers to delay buying a home. One reason home sales have been sluggish this year. Hillary Barsky, Fox News.
0: On Wall Street, stock futures are rising the day after big gains. I'm Dave Anthony, and this is Fox News.
6: A Better Life with Dr. Sanjay Gupta.
1: They say consistency is key, but sometimes you just gotta switch it up. A new study out of Harvard School of Public Health found that varying your exercise routine could add years to your life. What exercise someone did didn't matter much. What did matter was that all the exercises together worked all the muscle groups in their body. Now, an added benefit to changing things up is it can help you push through the plateau effect. That's when your body gets so efficient at doing something that you actually stop getting better at it. And we know from previous research that specializing in any one sport at a young age can make someone actually more prone to injury. And as experts we talk to point out, even elite athletes switch up things with their workouts, making sure to target strength, cardio, flexibility, balance, and doing that every single week. I'm Dr. Sanjay Gupta, helping you live a better life.
2: Something's not right here.
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15: Housing is expensive and businesses are leaving.
16: California needs fixing. 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
16: California needs fixing.
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19: John, gubernatorial candidate, former Congresswoman Katie Porter is trying to find a new approach for her campaign. The cooking videos didn't pan out, so how about some stand-up comedy?
20: Some people said to me, what's your slogan for this campaign? It's something like, I don't want my kid to live on my couch.
21: Oh, my.
19: You know, she uses her kids as props more than she uses the whiteboard these days.
21: Who knew she was going to try to portray herself as a modern-day domestic goddess?
20: Some people said to me, what's your slogan for this campaign? It's something like, I don't want my kid to live on my couch.
19: That was, of course, the intro to the video put out on our YouTube page today. Why... The answer to homelessness is not treating addiction, it's housing.
21: Oh, you gotta be kidding me.
19: You wanna hear it?
21: Let's hear it.
20: Some people said to me, what's your slogan for this campaign? It's something like, I don't want my kid to live on my couch. I wanna make sure that every Californian can have their own home, can have their own apartment, can start a family. That is how we're gonna grow, ultimately also the tax base for the state and the revenue base for the state.
21: So come on! You're driving the billionaires out of the state, and you think you're gonna make up for it with the bums?
20: Like, please! The state. So that's incredibly important. The last piece on housing is about homelessness. Homelessness is not primarily about addiction or about mental health.
19: Sure about that?
21: Oh my goodness. This woman is so far out to lunch. Well, maybe that wasn't the right analogy to use, but this woman is not in touch with reality.
20: No! The last piece on housing is about homelessness. Homelessness is not primarily about addiction or about mental health.
19: Have you been to Skid Row?
21: Okay. So if the high cost of housing is causing people to live on the streets, then what's the deal with the Lincoln Douglas style debate with the lamppost?
20: Sorry for the noise. I'm cutting carrots. The last piece on housing is about homelessness. Homelessness is not primarily about addiction or about mental health. We don't have more people with mental health problems here than we do in other states. What we do have...
19: No, we do. We definitely do. In fact, the drug addicted know to come to California because this is where all the drugs are and we don't put people in prison for them.
21: And I have a little secret for Katie. She doesn't think we have any more crazy people than the rest of the states in the union. Well, get this, Katie. The people here are so crazy, they elected you.
20: Than we do in other states. What we do have here is much more expensive housing.
19: That's all it is. Everyone's into fentanyl, but really, in California, the apartments are so expensive that a meth head can't afford them. In West Virginia, they can afford a trailer.
21: This is about the most offensive thing that's ever come out of this woman's mouth.
19: That is
21: And I say that
19: something.
21: Because She doesn't even pay for her house. We do.
20: Winner, winner, chicken dinner.
19: She is in subsidized teacher housing because she's a professor at UC Irvine, even though she was not a professor at UC Irvine for the 6 years she was in Congress when she was still living in that housing.
21: Okay, speaking as one of the owners of her home, what do we have to do to evict her? I want to know. Because if I am the Mr. Furley to her Jack Tripper, at some point the bill comes due. And I don't know what we have to do. I don't know if we got to go to the county. I don't know if we have to put a notice on her door. I don't know if we have to put a boot on her shopping cart. But it's time for her to go. Is she even teaching at that school anymore?
19: I don't think so. She's currently running for governor.
21: Well, she was in Congress for a while, and then she ran for U.S. Senate, and now she's running for governor, all while living in a house that we own.
20: And the chronic street homelessness, the people you see who are unsheltered, are the tip of a much larger iceberg of people who are doubling up, who are housing insecure, who are living in motels, or are getting evicted every couple months. We are not going to be able to solve our homelessness challenges until we stop people from becoming homeless in the first place.
19: That doesn't work.
21: You know what this is? This is projection. Because wasn't it just last week that she was bragging about all the bad checks she writes?
19: Yes, in her cooking video.
20: Sorry for the noise. I'm cutting carrots.
21: Okay, so she's squatting in a house that we own. She's writing bad checks right and left. And now she's looking for the governor's mansion, which I might add is more public housing.
19: You know, an audit was done of LA County's Measure H. And one of the things that they could not find any tangible results for was what she's advocating for right now. Emergency rental assistance, rapid rehousing, the quote unquote preventing people from falling into homelessness. It has no results.
21: No, here's what happens when people can't afford to live where they live. They downsize. You go from a single family home to a condo. You go from a condo to an apartment. You go from an apartment that you have to yourself to sharing it with other people. And if you can't afford that, that's when you move to a place that's cheaper. You move to a different part of the state. You move to a different state. Maybe you take on a second job. That's how people who aren't schizophrenic handle things. If you're schizophrenic or you've fried your brains on drugs, then the deductive reasoning takes a hit. And some of the choices they make are, let's just say, poor. But for her to act like that doesn't happen, and it's just you go from having a single family home in a suburb to living on the street and shooting up with meth, is just not accurate. That is a fantasy in her head. And I really don't want to get involved in what kind of fantasies exist in that head. But this one is definitely perverse.
20: Little D. Because once you spend time on the street, if you didn't have a mental health issue or a substance use problem, when you wound up being in shelter, the chances through trauma, through assault, through not getting medical care that you develop one are very, very high.
19: See, this is the same nonsense that Karen Bass tries to sell in Los Angeles. No, no, no, no, no, no, no. They weren't mentally ill or addicted to drugs before they became homeless. They got on drugs because they were homeless, because you need meth to stay on the streets. Otherwise, and I don't want to be this crass, but this is what they say. You need to take meth when you're on the streets. Otherwise, you're going to get raped at night.
21: What she's saying is factually untrue, and we all know it. Here's how it works. And you've seen this with people who live in your neighborhood. You've seen this with people who you might be related to, who you may have gone to school with, who have ended up living on the streets. What happens is they have bad habits. whether it's drugs, whether it's alcohol, whether it's mental illness. I guess that's not a bad habit, but that's a problem certainly that presents itself from time to time. The more severe the case, the worse the problem is. And what happens is they become unemployable. You cannot hire someone who's addicted to meth. You can't hire someone who is severely schizophrenic. They're unemployable. If you can manage your mental illness or manage your drug addiction, you're marginally employable. But if it's so bad that it touches everything that you do, you are entirely unemployable. So, okay, you have no job. You may have a spouse. You may have children. You may have parents. You may have aunts and uncles, siblings, whatever. All of us have a social network. All of us have one. Even people who are antisocial, even people with no children, no siblings, there are people in our social network that we have access to. All of us. Unless you're living on a deserted island or a different planet, we all have access to other people. What happens is your demons, your problems, not only make you unemployable, but they make it so that you have alienated everyone in your social network. No one will allow you to sleep in a spare bedroom. No one will allow you to sleep on the couch. No one will let you sleep or live in their second home. Everyone in your social network has been alienated by you due to your behavior. And ultimately, these people get to a point to where no one will help them. And people choose not to help them, even though Americans are very generous. Americans are willing to write checks to worthy causes. They're willing to roll up their sleeves, to borrow a phrase from Rob Bonta, and help people move if you need help moving somewhere or you need help fixing something, whatever. People are very charitable when it comes to those sorts of things. People will let you sleep on their couch, live in their guest rooms, whatever. Unless they think that you're a threat to them. If they think that you're a threat to them, they're not going to bring crazy into their house. If you have little kids in your house, do you want them living under the same roof as a schizophrenic? If you have an elderly parent living with you, do you want that elderly parent living under the same roof as someone who's doing meth? And the answer is no. You can't bring crazy into your life because crazy brings in more crazy. And at some point, you're going to go crazy if that's how you have to live. So even though you may want to help someone, you know you just can't do it. You can't do it. Despite everything that we've been taught from our religious leaders and our parents and our teachers about how it's wonderful to help people when they're in need, you at some point have to say no because it's just not safe for you physically, it's not safe for you mentally, it's not safe for you financially, whatever. And then when the problem children have exhausted everyone in their social network, that's when they go live in the encampments. That's when they decide, okay, it's ice cream for breakfast. I'm just going to live where all the drugs are. I don't have a house. I don't have anyone who's willing to allow me to live with them. I don't have any obligations living in an encampment. I'm not required to make my bed every day. I'm not required to brush my teeth. I'm not required to go to the bathroom and the toilet. I don't have to do anything that society usually requires me to do. And they go feral. And at a certain point, if drugs are your problem, especially if you're dabbling in fentanyl, you fry your brains and there's no bringing you back. To take a person like that and to say they are there because of the high cost of housing or the high cost of living or because times are tough, the plant closed down, you are purposely lying to yourself. And it's one thing if you're just a baddie college professor at UC Irvine to lie to yourself and lie to your students. Who cares? People lie to themselves all the time. I lie to myself on a regular basis. That's how we get through life. But to be governor and to buy into the lie and to have public policy reflected by this lie that you bought into, that I have a problem with. Because that's what we've been doing. And that's why this just gets worse. And that's why our state looks like a toilet. And that's why we're going bankrupt. And that's why these people who are in charge have failed us every step of the way. And this woman likes to pretend like she's the smart one. I'm just a nerdy mom who's a college professor at UC Irvine, and I'm just trying to do what's best by my kids. I don't want my kids sleeping on my couch. No, you're part of the problem, lady.
20: So we are spending a lot on homelessness, and I know people feel like we're spending. Are we making progress?
19: We are not.
21: Nope, not even close.
20: We are helping people get off the street into housing, but somebody else is showing up the very next day.
19: This is the other BS they tell you. No, no, no. We have housed so many people, but so many new people are falling into homelessness every single day. Yet every time you see a story about one of these people that's finally getting into a shelter, they've been on the streets for 15, 20 years.
21: Here is what I would like to know. If she really, truly believes that the problem is housing, I want to find someone on the streets who's schizophrenic and addicted to meth, and I want them to move into her house. I want them to sleep under her roof, and I want her to invite that person into her house with her children there asleep at night, and her there without a husband asleep at night. If she really buys into that, then that should be no problem. John says they're dangerous, and that would be a really bad idea. She thinks I'm wrong. Well, prove me wrong.
20: So we have got to focus on homelessness prevention. This means things like rapid rehousing. It means interim housing. So if someone loses their house, they are never, ever going to spend the night on the street. They are going to go to an interim housing community that moves them back into stable housing as quickly as possible. So we have to focus more on that prevention piece. But the big cure to homelessness is absolutely making housing cost less and having more different kinds of housing available.
19: No, it's not.
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21: 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Katie Porter thinks I'm wrong. What say you?
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6: A better life with Dr. Sanjay Gupta.
1: How often do you stop to wonder whether you should share something that's revealing, maybe even embarrassing, with a partner, a friend, or even your boss? In her new book called Revealing, The Underrated Power of Oversharing, behavioral scientist Leslie John says doing just that can help you deepen relationships that are vital to your life. We need people to trust us in order to get things like love, friendship, and career success. That's what she told us. When you make yourself vulnerable by revealing something sensitive, it does make other people trust you. In turn, when you ask someone to reveal something about themselves, showing that interest will generally lead someone to like you more. Why? Because people like to be asked about themselves, she says. It also signals that they are discriminating and choosy, but in a good way. I'm Dr. Sanjay Gupta, helping you live a better life.
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21: Right now we're taking your calls on some sound that we just played you from gubernatorial candidate Katie Porter, who says that people are homeless not because they're addicted to something or crazy, but because of the high cost of living in California. I think she's dead wrong. What say you at 800-222-5222? Let's begin with Pete in Fountain Valley. And Pete, I went to Ethan Allen Elementary School in Fountain Valley way back when.
15: Hey, John. Hey, John.
21: Hi there.
15: I knew in my very close to me two beautiful women who had beautiful homes, wonderful careers. Everyone around them loved them, and they lost everything eventually to their addictions. And they lost their children. They lost their careers. No one could live with them. They lived on the street, and they died 20 or 30 years before their time due to their addictions.
21: Yeah, I think that that is a common story. I mean, in my own personal life, I know of at least one person who became homeless. And this is going back to the 1980s. And

0: tragic story. I was growing up in Garden Grove, a town very close to where you are right now. And one of my peers at the time had leukemia. It was childhood leukemia, and it was a very severe case of it. And the kid ended up going into CHOC, Children's Hospital, Orange County, and never came out. And that kid was this guy's life. And after the kid died, the drinking started, and the drinking got worse and worse and worse, and the guy just lost the will to live. And he ended up losing his marriage, he ended up losing his job, he ended up losing his house, and he ended up living on the streets as what we called back then a wino, someone who was just always having his nose in the bottle of a bottle of booze. And you couldn't help him, because his brain just broke when that kid died. And that was the end of him. And it wasn't because his house cost too much, and Orange County even back then was a very expensive place to live. It wasn't because his situation at work was bad. Mentally, he fell apart. And then when he fell apart mentally, the addiction to the alcohol got worse and worse and worse. And then you end up with a broken person that you can't fix.
1: Yeah, and to Katie Porter's point, that if, let's say you cut Southern California housing in half, and she thinks someone who lives in a box or under a lean-to could afford even half of what it costs to live here?
0: Well, if you can only afford half of what it costs to live at Irvine, it's called Barstow. It's called Needles. There are places in California that you can live in that are very affordable.
1: Yeah, how are you supposed to make things more affordable for someone who can't afford to make a payment or doesn't really care?
0: Yeah, you can't do everything for them. Thank you for the call, sir. Let's go to Jim in my hometown of Garden Grove. Jim, hello.
2: How you doing there, guy?
0: Good.
2: Yeah, I've been living in Garden Grove most of my life, half my life. I grew in L.A. County and Bellflower and Downey for most of my time. But anyways, my brother is homeless, and apparently he chooses to have that kind of life. He makes his way through life doing odd jobs and stuff, but at least he's not in jail. He's not in any trouble. But I've seen these other people. I work for a company that does travels all over the United States and stuff, and every time I go down to L.A., it's like a giant toilet. I mean, I go down there where all these homeless people, and L.A. County will not do a damn thing about this problem. They won't even lift a finger, but Orange County, they'll take care of it. That's the big difference. And then on top of it, these politicians are never going to be accounted for because they're not reliable for what they say and do. And that's the major problem right now. These politicians, they can't hold a candle to some of the good ones that mean something.
0: What you just described is accurate. When I go work out of the office, I see trash everywhere. I see homeless encampments on the street. I see people who are living on the streets all over the place. I see graffiti. I see blight. I was in Huntington Beach this weekend, and I didn't see any trash on the ground at all. I didn't see any homeless people living on the beach or in the parking lots next to the beach. They were raking the sand in the morning, for heaven's sakes, to make it look perfect. It is so different the moment you cross that county line in Orange County from Los Angeles, where it's just apparent to you everywhere you turn, okay, people care here. And it just seems like when you're in Los Angeles, it's a dead place where people have just given up and just accepted that this is just the way it is.
2: The politicians in L.A. are not accountable for what they do. They are so corrupt. It's beyond. They're like a bunch of gangsters back in Chicago. They don't give a damn about nobody but their own self and lining their own pockets. My wife, she came here from Russia. And let me tell you something. Russia is very strict on what they do. And they don't tolerate this kind of stuff. Like if you start talking against the military and this, that, and the other, they'll pull your benefits away from you. No questions about that. But L.A. County,

0: is a separate state in itself. And you cannot blame Orange County for being what it is, because the people here in Orange County wants to live a decent life.
1: All right. Thank you for the call, sir. Let's go to James in El Segundo. James, hello.
2: Hello. Thanks for taking my call. Appreciate it. Back to what the guy just said. The nicest place in Los Angeles is the South Bay. There is no plight here. And if it is, they will drag you out of here. With that said, are you there, sir?
1: I'm here.
2: Okay. I want to get back to what we were talking about the Katie Porter issue. I grew up in El Segundo, and the richest family in town, they own multiple houses here. And their son, which is one of the greatest surfers in the South Bay, is now living in a tent outside the Pechanga Resort down in wherever it is. And that meth got to him. He has no teeth anymore. His father offered to buy him new teeth, and he said no because he's so still messed up. And the father will not give him any significant amount of money because he will kill him with that money. He will kill himself with that money. Are you still there, sir?
1: I'm here. And what you just described is exactly what I see with my own eyes, where you have a person who had every advantage on planet Earth, and the addiction and the demons that come with it just got the best of him. But his problem wasn't the cost of living. His problem was the addiction.
2: The father gave him everything. Every one of us had to have a part-time job in high school and after. The father gave him everything on a silver platter, cars, money, everything, surfboards. So he never had to work. And the addiction overcame him.
1: All right. Thank you for – go ahead.
2: There is no chance that he's going to get – if you give him free housing, it ain't going to work.
1: Yeah, that's not his problem. The housing is not the problem. His problem is the addiction. Thank you for the call. Let's go to Tom and Campbell. Tom, hello.
3: Hello. Thank you for taking my call. Well, 2 points. First of all, if you don't have a mental problem, you can work. And if you can work, even though if you live with a few of the roommates, it's not a perfect condition, but you can be housed. Now, on the other hand, what she is describing there is that, guess who, and we all know who, is responsible for high cost of living. So that answers her question. But besides the thing, I have a client, I'm in financial world. I have a client who had a very rough divorce. And due to that, she's mentally very stressed. She's under continuous oppression in her mind that somebody is following her, that this and that, and nobody wants to take her as a tenant in any of the rental units. She has over $500,000, but she lives in her car. So it's definitely the mental condition. It's not the financial one.
1: All right. Thank you for the call, sir. Let's go to Jerry in Sonoma. Jerry, welcome.
4: Hey, good afternoon. So, I don't know, maybe it's different in OC than it is up here in Sonoma County, but there's a lot more than either or. It's not either you can't afford the house or you're on drugs. We have the working homeless. We have people that do not want a home. They do not want a pay rent. They don't want to have any of that. So it doesn't matter what you give them. They don't want it. They want to live in their tent on the street for whatever reason so they can do what they want. We get people that go into homeless shelters and get kicked out because they refuse to follow the rules because they don't want to live with anybody else's rules. And part of that is paying a mortgage or paying rent. You know, I spent a lot of time in Hawaii, and, you know, they I'm not going to say encourage homelessness, but they sure don't discourage it. And the more we build to house the homeless, the more homeless we will have to house. And, you know, there's also people that are literally just, they need help. And I'm not talking, you know, mental help. They need physical help to get back on their feet, and then they're set and they're on their way. So there's a lot more than just, you know, too much or, you know, too much drugs or, too much rent. It's a lot more involved with that. And Katie Porter doesn't know what the hell she's talking about. She hasn't been part of that environment to know what's going on. So she's not going to know what it's going to take to fix it. So, I mean, that's
1: well, I think there's a lot of truth to what you said. And I'll tell you, if you're going to be a normal, productive, taxpaying part of society, there's a lot of administrative aspects to life. You have to pay your taxes. You have to get your real ID. You have to make sure that you get permits for certain things that you want to do. You have to get licenses if you want to be employed in a certain profession. There's a lot of paperwork to life. And I went to school for political science. I understand. I went to school with a lot of people who turned out to be bureaucrats. And my mind just kind of works that way. But there are people who, as you said correctly, they just don't want to participate in any of that. The old days, I guess you'd call them a free spirit or a hippie or whatever. But these people are some new spin on that, where they just don't want to follow any of those rules. They want to opt out all of that. And if you live in the encampments, if you live on the streets, you don't need a real ID. You're never going to the airport. You don't need to fill out a ballot and vote. The Democratic Party will do that for you. You don't need to do any of that stuff. And I think that certainly does represent a portion of them. Now, what you also said about them being a chunk of them that you can help, I also think that that's true. And in any sane world, that's where your dollars would be directed. Forget about the people whose brains are fried. Forget about the people who want to be homeless. Forget about the people who are so severely schizophrenic that we just don't have the medical treatment to make them functioning human beings again. If someone gets sick and they're living on the streets because they got sick or something along those lines, the story I told earlier, the kid that gets leukemia and, you know, the parent just has a lot of psychological problems because of it, you could help those people. There's something that you can do for them. But if you put the people who have fried their brains at the head of the line and then you lie to yourself as to why they're living on the streets, you're never going to solve the problem and you're never going to put a dent in it. And it's going to cost you a fortune. Thank you for the call, sir.
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8: Staying active every day will go a long way towards helping you live a happy, healthy, and pain-free life. 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I'm Dr. Sanjay Gupta, helping you live a better life.
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1: Let's go to Helen in Napa. Helen, hello.
16: Hello.
1: Hi.
16: I want to weigh in on this. One observation I've seen is you rarely, if ever, see homeless Latinos. And I think part of that is because they have a very firm family structure, and their work ethic, for the most part, is very high. They're not given the opportunity to buy drugs, smoke drugs, or leave the family to do these kind of activities. So that's just a minor. Otherwise, I do believe it's a mostly drug-related problem, multi-layered, but people who, you know, get stoned a lot, they kind of check out of society. And I think that's not always available to some people, to buy the drugs and just hang out and do nothing.
1: All right. Thank you for the call. Let's go to Joe in Santa Monica. Joe, welcome.
17: Hi, John. Thank you. I got three things really quick. I remember when Dr. Drew was on the radio and he described getting somebody off the street that was totally gone with drugs, and they cleaned the guy up. And the guy, I think I've said this before, the guy said, why did it take so long? I mean, he was so overjoyed to have his mind back and to be able to be, you know, live in a structured society and have some structure in his life. So that's, you're darn right about the drug problem. Two, there must be a statistic out there. I get the feeling that at least half of the people or more are from out of state. If I had a problem with drugs, or you know, you come to beautiful California, the weather's great, and you get needles, if you want to be an addict and live off the street, the government provides all this great stuff for you. So this, it's like a magnet for bringing in people that want to be homeless. I'll leave it there. Thanks, John.
1: Well, thank you. And the county of Los Angeles is passing out all the drug paraphernalia that you need to do the drugs. We know that the city and the state have a very permissive attitude about drug use, so the cops know that they're supposed to look the other way. You're right. We have become a tourist destination for drug addicts. All right. Let's go to Frank in Ontario. Frank, hello.
18: Yes, how you doing? I got a observation, or actually a an idea, that all the money they spend for homeless, won't they build a campsite or a location that they could actually do a rehab and ship all the, it sounds terrible, but take all the homeless over there and have them go through the cycles and spend the money there, and then that way the city can rebuild itself and then add taxes and funds for the city to gain itself back.
1: Well, part of the problem is that money that's allocated for the homeless or allocated for affordable housing, those sorts of things, goes to developers. Developers are very politically connected, and they like the fact that the money comes from the government to them to build housing for these people. If suddenly you put them all out in tents in the desert, then the money doesn't find its way to the developers, and the developers have a serious problem with that. So I don't see that happening anytime soon.
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27: It's the next phase for post-war Gaza.
28: I'm Dave Anthony, Fox News. An agreement President Trump's Board of Peace has worked out with Hamas, though there's no official reaction from Israel.
29: Hamas appears ready, or at least willing, to lay down their arms as long as Israel agrees to finally leave the Gaza Strip. President Trump has announced this agreement is a critical step towards Gaza finally being governed by a new Palestinian government that will work closely with the Board of Peace to help the Palestinian people. At the same time, Israel will have the security it deserves with Gaza no longer used as a base for terror attacks.
28: Fox's Peter Doocy at the White House. We may hear more from the president about this deal nearly 3 years after the Hamas terror attack that triggered Israel's war in Gaza, when he holds a cabinet meeting at Camp David in Maryland at 11 a.m. Eastern. The president may also talk about the Iran conflict. Oil prices have been up slightly this morning. Their surge since the conflict started has made oil companies big profits. Chevron's earnings more than quadrupled last quarter compared to a year ago to $12 billion. ExxonMobil's doubled to $14 billion. There's a border crisis overseas. At least 18 migrants have died as thousands flocked to Spain, fleeing Morocco, where police have used water cannons and fired warning shots to prevent crossings into the Spanish territory of Ceuta.
0: Migrants by the thousands surge by land and sea from Morocco into the territory, swimming or floating on inner tubes from the Moroccan side, while others broke through a gate on land and just ran into the city, with the Interior Ministry vowing to deport those who do cross illegally.
28: Fox's Kevin Cork. It's been 6 months since Nancy Guthrie was abducted in Arizona. She's still missing.
2: Pima County Sheriff Chris Nano says a hair sample did not yield a DNA sample of a possible suspect. Local investigators, along with the FBI, sent the recovered sample to a California lab for examination, but came up empty-handed. Investigators are continuing to work and analyze evidence collected in Guthrie's home.
28: Chris DeMeo, America's listening to Fox News.
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28: Thousands remain in shelters. An earthquake ravaged southern Japan, where the search continues for anyone still missing in the rubble. The number of confirmed deaths has risen to 34, and there are concerns about hot temperatures making things worse amid fuel and water shortages. In Seattle, an apology for a slow response to Sunday's mass shooting at a food festival.
10: Mayor Katie Wilson says Seattle police responded quickly and professionally to the shooting itself.
12: However, our after-action review of the city's communications with the public and the media revealed real gaps.
10: It took 5 hours to share basic information, including whether anyone was in custody or if this was a targeted attack on the festival. It wasn't.
12: We are now putting in place processes and protocols to ensure that this does not happen again.
10: The mayor says she's received and accepted Police Chief Sean Barnes' resignation despite his support from Seattle City Council.
12: He cares deeply about this work and about this city. That dedication is genuine, and I wish him the best.
10: Three people died in the shooting, including one of the suspected shooters. Police are looking for others and say they believe there were two rival gangs involved. Chris Foster, Fox News.
28: In Georgia, days after a teenage school shooter got a life sentence, the same judge puts his father behind bars.
13: Barrow County Superior Court Judge Nicholas Prim sentencing Colin Gray to 15 years in prison.
14: It is clear you failed as a parent.
13: The 55-year-old was found guilty of murder and manslaughter charges for buying his son Colt the AR-15-style rifle the 14-year-old ended up using to fatally shoot four people at Appalachie High School in 2024. Prosecutors say he also left the gun unsecured in their home despite warnings the teen was a danger to others. The father's sentencing comes days after his now 16-year-old son was sentenced to life in prison without the possibility of parole after pleading guilty to all 55 charges in the attack that killed two students and two teachers and injured several others. Kristen Goodwin, Fox News.
28: On Wall Street, stock futures are rising the day after a big surge lifted the Dow and the Nasdaq more than 600 points. I'm Dave Anthony.
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20: Friday, July 31st, 2026. I'm Jessica Rosenthal. Are the most progressive candidates backing away from the socialist label? A Michigan Democratic Senate candidate insisted in a debate this week he's a capitalist.
21: They fully justify that, yeah, we don't agree with a lot of what Democrats are doing, but it's a party that's closer to us. At least we have a chance to get in the primaries and get some of our candidates elected.
22: I'm Jackie Heinrich. Republicans are trying to flip as many seats as possible this midterm season as they try to hold on to power, but they're playing defense in the Tar Heel State.
31: It is going to be extremely tight in North Carolina. And what I have seen when I visited all 100 counties, I've been to every county of this state, is people want a fighter.
32: And I'm Gianno Caldwell. I've got the final word on the Fox News Rundown.
20: Next week, Missouri, Kansas, Washington, Virginia, and Michigan are all having primaries. And in the case of some races, attention is on the Democratic candidates backed by the Democratic Socialists of America or those adjacent to the organization. Michigan Senate primary candidate Abdul El-Sayed, for example, says he's not technically or practically DSA, telling the Fox 2 Detroit debate moderator earlier this week.
33: I'm not a socialist. I'm just a capitalist who understands how capitalism works. The biggest threat to capitalism was never the idea of government regulation. It was always monopoly.
20: El-Sayed has called himself a Bernie-crat, though before the pandemic he had spoken at a number of DSA-hosted events. The following week, Wisconsin's holding a primary where the Democratic candidate leading the pack in the governor's race is Francesca Hong, who's backed by the local DSA chapter. She says she does not support their full platform, and she dodged a debate question about defunding police. During a panel called Voters' Voices with Fox's Harris Faulkner this week, two Democrats out of a group of eight people from various political backgrounds, including this woman, Corey, said they were open to not voting for a Democrat, but still felt politically homeless.
34: I've always had progressive beliefs. I support a lot of progressive ideas. However, I'm not happy with the way that either party is going. I think they're both becoming both extremely extreme. And, you know, it's that horseshoe method where now they're meeting here and nothing is getting done here in the center where we really need this country to move forward.
20: Independent voter Mary Josephine told Harris things like no taxes on tips or overtime are helpful.
35: But I think one of the reasons why we are seeing so many move, you know, to a more radical policy, especially on the left, is because they're dismayed. You know, affordability in New York City, if you're from New York City, even honestly across the country right now, it's difficult.
20: In Michigan, Governor Gretchen Whitmer has backed Congresswoman Haley Stevens for the open Senate seat, though polling appears to be giving Alsea the edge.
21: And the funny thing is, he'll say that that scares establishment Democrats.
20: Fox News Sunday anchor Shannon Bream is also the host of the Live in the Bream podcast.
21: He'll say that they're more worried about him getting to Capitol Hill than Republicans are worried about him winning the primary. And Republicans will say, we would love to run against him in the primary with Mike Rogers. They feel like that would be a good matchup for them. They feel like Haley Stevens is much more kind of centrist, moderate, and they feel like they'll have an easier time drawing a contrast if it's El Saeed running against Rogers. So, again, El Saeed says it's Democrats who are more afraid of him than Republicans are.
20: I read a post that was supportive of El Sayed, and it said if he wins, it will prove that Mamdani is not just some flash in the New York pan, but that what he stands for is actually bigger and more expansive and expanding. What would we take from a primary win from El Sayed, and would he have to win statewide for it to have this effect, this Mamdani effect?
21: Well, I mean, what we saw in New York in those congressional primaries there, now those are seats that are probably going to go for Democrats, so winning the primary is akin to winning that seat, essentially. So that has a little bit broader implication. But, you know, the win in Colorado, that meant Diana DeGette, longtime progressive member of Congress, a Democrat, was ousted in her primary. There are a lot of these things sort of coming together. I think if El Sayed wins in Michigan, those who are in the more progressive wing of the party will be able to say that is where the energy is. Those are the people who are showing up. And in midterms, it's all about turnout. You got to get your base out there. And the far left part of the Democrat Party is going to argue, we are the most excited part of the base. We're the ones that are turning up. Now, interesting enough, El Sayed says he's not DSA. Now, he has appeared at, and even in one case, the reporting is he headlined a big DSA event in the Detroit area a few years back. But he's making sure to differentiate himself, saying he's not formally DSA. But he does share a lot of the progressive ideals that the Mamdanis and others out there do. So, I mean, Michigan is one of those really important bellwether states. So it's one to watch.
20: We see also Francesca Hong running for governor in Wisconsin, dodging questions about her prior desire to abolish the police. El Sayed said, you know, like you just pointed out, that he's a capitalist, that he's a he's a Bernie bro, that he's not, you know, a socialist. Are some of these candidates making sure they distance themselves from the label, even if they're like adjacent to it?
21: Well, and that to me is interesting because there's this whole conversation about does DSA belong within the Democratic Party, or are they, should they be an offshoot and be their own party? You've got the, you know, Congressman Jared Moskowitz out there and others saying this is not consistent with our party policies. You saw former DNC chair Jamie Harrison saying back when this sweep happened in New York with the Mamdani-backed very progressive candidate saying, listen, if you don't like what the Democrat Party stands for, don't use our infrastructure, don't use our volunteers, don't use our platform. But, you know, when you ask people within DSA, they're like, listen, it's a two-party system. We can't run on the Republican ballots. That's not a match at all. And so they fully justify that, yeah, we don't agree with a lot of what Democrats are doing, but it's a party that's closer to us. At least we have a chance to get in the primaries and get some of our candidates elected. But they want some things that are very different than what Democrats as a mainstream party want. And, you know, there was that third way memo that came out within the last week or so that was sort of a warning to Democrats saying, listen, the majority of mainstream American voters who are centrist or center left do not want a far left candidate, somebody that's going to lurch out of the primary and go even further left to then face the general public or a statewide audience. So they're warning their own party, like, let's not get too carried away with this far progressive stuff.
20: What have you heard, Shannon, following your interview with the DSA co-chair, Megan Romer, last Sunday? She played ball. She answered this lightning round of questions that you you put out there. What have you been hearing about yourself all week?
21: Well, I mean, everyone has sent me, you know, clips, and my mom is like, who was that lady? You know, just it's gotten a lot of attention. And my thought was, listen, I was really excited that she would come on the show. We tried for a while to book her, and we're really grateful when people will show up and have a conversation. And I don't think that the DSA is making any effort to hide their platform. I mean, they've been very public about it. So I thought, I'm just going to tick through the list because some people think you're exaggerating or it's a, quote, Fox scare tactic. And I thought, no, I'm glad to have her on. And I'd seen her a lot of other interviews, very personable, very plain spoken and honest about where the party is, what they want, the DSA. So I thought we'd just tick through the list, and unsurprisingly, she answered yes to all of the things that are part of their party platform. So it was funny because we already had our panel, our Fox News Sunday panel was already seated on the set. So they aren't saying anything because they're not part of the show yet, but their jaws were dropping. I mean, the incredulity of some of those panelists as she was just owning everything. I was like, kudos to her for just being very honest and straightforward about what DSA is actually about.
20: You are our legal eagle as well, Shannon. I've got to get your thoughts about Dr. Anthony Fauci's testimony, mm-hmm. pleading the fifth over 100 times at a Senate hearing mm-hmm. this week. Senator Rand Paul says he wants to take a vote in committee, see if this should be mm-hmm. referred over to the DOJ for criminal prosecution, that the pardon he got from President Biden means he should have answered some questions.
21: Yeah, and most legal eagles out there will say, yeah, I mean, based on Supreme Court precedent and the way things have been handled in the past, you know, it would have been one thing if Dr. Fauci just rejected this. I want no part of this. I do not accept this pardon. That's not what happened. So if you have the coverage and protection of it, I think that Senator Paul, you know, very much knew his next step would be, if he's not going to answer these questions, we're going to go for contempt. And he'll point out he does not have prosecutorial power, of course, himself, but he'll send it to the DOJ and it's up to them. And something tells me there's some folks over at the DOJ who might be motivated to pick up something regarding Dr. Fauci and go with it. And remember, the last administration most definitely set some precedents with this. And when you look at members of the Trump administration who ended up in deep trouble over contempt and refusing to answer questions. So there's jail time, and that has been established. Talk to Steve Bannon, talk to Peter Navarro, and that signal was kind of sent like nobody's above the law. And so we'll see where it goes with Dr. Fauci.
20: And now we have the Florida Attorney General saying he's going to investigate mm-hmm. to see if there were violations of state law mm-hmm. as this pardon, it doesn't cover consequences at a state level, right? Only the federal level.
21: Exactly. Those presidential pardons are only good against federal crimes. And so, yeah, I mean, the states could open up potential other investigations. You got to wonder about some of the statute of limitations on whatever state law they choose to kind of pursue as a vehicle will be interesting because some of those options probably are time barred at this point.
20: Okay, let me get your thoughts on this also. It looks like Deputy Attorney General, now Acting Attorney General Todd mm-hmm. Blanche, can't seem to get the support of two Republican senators. And now the president says he might be fine just pulling his nomination until mm-hmm. those two senators, Tom Tillis and John Cornyn, are just out of office. These are two senators who are no longer running because of President Trump. Do mm-hmm. you think the president knew not supporting them in their primaries could result in this threat, like to his existing agenda?
21: Mm-hmm. I'm not sure. I think that he was thinking longer term, that he wanted people that were more aligned with him and where he was going to go. But yeah, you create free agents, which essentially he has with a number of these senators, Cassidy and Cornyn, Tillis was leaving anyway, you know, and others who are at odds with the president. In a Senate this tight, you really can't afford to lose a single vote. So I think for them, you know, they feel like, you know, I'm not beholden to anybody, to a party, to a person. And so, yeah, I'm going to make things a little bit more difficult, maybe on my way out the door. And, you know, some folks in the Senate think they're actually running cover for others who still are running and are still in the Senate. Let these guys who are on their way out anyway do the dirty work or the tough work of these calls and let that shield some other Republicans who also have objections but wouldn't be as free to go public about it.
20: Do we think the Senate is going to go on its break, even as more senators are saying, let's actually stick around and do this Save America through reconciliation?
21: Yeah, Jess, I think you and I know they always find a way to go home. Even when we're booking shows, we'll be like, oh, they're all talking about they're going to be stuck here this weekend. Great, let's book some senators who will be on set because they usually go home and they're not here. And by, you know, Friday night, it's a stampede at the local airports and they're out of here. So there are a lot of folks within the Senate making more noise about we should stay here. We should figure this out. But it's going to take more than just a couple of them to actually make that happen. So I don't know, like with everything else in the Senate, that there's a quorum to get any one thing done.
20: All right, finally, this week we learned from the Federal Reserve Chair Kevin Warsh that rates will remain unchanged. But there's been some talk about how Warsh, in his position now as Fed Chair, is no longer offering forward guidance. Mm-hmm. And someone counted, you know, how they held those press conferences after the FOMC meetings, and most of the questions for Warsh were about forward guidance, even though he's made it clear they're not doing it. What are they going to talk to the Fed chair about if they can't ask about what the data assessments mean for, you know, prospectively?
0: Yeah, exactly, because investors and markets hate uncertainty. So they're always parsing every syllable of what a Fed chair says to get any kind of clue about what's coming next, where the, you know, financials will settle at some point. Markets like signals and they like certainty. And so this is going to be a very specific strategy. We'll see how it works out, but, you know, you had those dissenters who actually wanted to raise rates this time, and yet the president was very clear that he would really like to see them move in the other direction. He and Jerome Powell endlessly butting heads over this, and I think Kevin Warsh is trying to come in as a stable force who is really well-respected on his own credentials, on his own resume, but he's got a really difficult balancing act now.
20: Shannon Vreen, thank you so much for joining us.
0: Thank you.
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14: It's Friday, July 31st. I'm Deborah Galantine. This is the Fox News Rundown. The Trump administration is ending a Medicare subsidy that could result in higher drug prices. Fox's Jessica Rosenthal has details.
15: The Centers for Medicare and Medicaid announced an end to what was supposed to be a temporary subsidy for Medicare Part D that kept prescription drug costs lower. While Democrats criticized the decision, with Senate Minority Leader Chuck Schumer calling it cruel and heartless, Dr. Mehmet Oz, the CMS administrator, said the subsidy was costing $3.6 billion, and the money was just being funneled to insurance companies, that in the end, most beneficiaries would see an increase of less than $10 a month. But he points out that getting most favored nation status for many drugs has reduced costs more anyway, and notes the recent promise made to get seniors GLP-1 drugs for $50 a month. Jessica Rosenthal, Fox News.
14: That's the Fox News Rundown for Friday, July 31st. I'm Deborah Valentine, Fox News.
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11: 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I've had it for over a year now, and I use it every single week. And it does the greatest job on steaks. I'm going to do some flat irons this week. It does a great job on chicken, including chicken breasts. I have a video on my social media at Randy Wang Radio on Instagram and Facebook. You can see me doing some sausages on there. I'm going to put up some videos of some chicken breasts later this week. Even does a great job on shrimp, on veggies. The grill heats up to 1,000 degrees in just 3 minutes, which, you know what's the side effect of that? 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
18: How often do you stop to wonder whether you should share something that's revealing, maybe even embarrassing, with a partner, a friend, or even your boss? In her new book called Revealing, The Underrated Power of Oversharing, behavioral scientist Leslie John says doing just that can help you deepen relationships that are vital to your life. We need people to trust us in order to get things like love, friendship, and career success. That's what she told us. When you make yourself vulnerable by revealing something sensitive, it does make other people trust you. In turn, when you ask someone to reveal something about themselves, showing that interest will generally lead someone to like you more. Why? Because people like to be asked about themselves, she says. It also signals that they are discriminating and choosy, but in a good way. I'm Dr. Sanjay Gupta, helping you live a better life.
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0: I'm Susan Lee, and this is the Fox Business Report.
34: Energy prices soared in recent months because of the Iran conflict and the prolonged closure of the Strait of Hormuz. Chevron reported its highest earnings on record. Shares are up more than 1.5%. ExxonMobil's earnings doubled. Though Wall Street was expecting an even stronger quarter, and ExxonMobil's shares are down 2%. Amazon is leading a technology rebound today after reporting upbeat earnings and jumping demand for its AWS cloud computing service. Apple also reported a strong quarter, though Apple's dealing with issues obtaining chips and components and is paying higher prices. Amazon shares are up 12%, Apple shares down 7%. Colgate Palmolive shares are up more than 1%. Its sales rose in the recent quarter. That's your Fox Business Report. I'm Jenny Cosola, invested in you.

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3: If I were to ask you what makes for a good night's sleep, you'd probably say a dark, quiet room, not too many things on your mind. But every night when you go to get some Z's, how often do you really think about the temperature in your bedroom? Temperature may be one of the most underappreciated factors in sleep. That's according to the Senior Vice President of Research and Scientific Affairs at the National Sleep Foundation. We often hear about lights and screens and stress, but even modest changes in temperature and airflow can influence both how quickly you fall asleep and how deeply you stay asleep. Most experts will recommend a room temperature of 60 to 67 degrees Fahrenheit. You might also experiment with your sheets and what you actually wear to bed. Play around a bit and see what improves your sleep. You might be delightfully surprised. I'm Dr. Sanjay Gupta, helping you live a better life.
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11: This bottle was set adrift August 20th, 1973, on 2nd Street Beach, Ocean City. The band of ruthless sponge fishermen are forcing me to dive for them in shark-infested waters. Lori Blair. This kid is pranking.
12: I was shocked. Obviously, 53 years have gone by. I had completely forgotten about the note. She had a great imagination, and she passed away in 2017. She had cancer. It was really nice for the note to come back into my life and have a great reminder of my sister.
13: Well, was your sister eaten by sharks? I'm not sure I follow this story.
14: She was a prankster, had a sense of humor, and she set that bottle adrift 53 years ago.
13: So, okay, so it was early 70s trolling.
14: It was like a prank call, except it was a message in a bottle. What did it say? I'm being forced to fish by lobster, brutal lobstermen in shark-infested waters or something?
13: And the way you're going to get help is a note in a bottle.
14: That is funny. You know what? I tell you what. That's so, it's so touching because not only was it a remembrance of her sister written in her own hand, but it was her sister's impish sense of humor and just what a emotionally evocative thing to find.
13: Pranking the world Magellan style.
14: Yeah. In a related story, weirdly enough, man returns his late grandfather's overdue library books 116 years after they were borrowed.
13: Wow, how much does he owe?
14: I say you jail him. The sins of the father, right? Right? Now that you ask, the two books, one by John Milton, the other by Shakespeare, featured a slip of paper which reads, "This book is lent for 1 week. Should it be required for a second week, application should be made to the caretaker. Fee 1 penny per week." Had Mr. Owen, Walter Griffith Owen, if he was still alive and the books checked out in 1910, he would be facing a fine of 6,032 pennies or the princely sum of about $30.
13: At least it was books you can be proud of and say, see the sort of stuff I was reading and not something just horribly embarrassing.
14: Some idiotic beach read. Yeah.
13: Yeah. It's something about the Kardashians or something.
14: Right. Right.
13: We had something good. Oh, the WNBA. Interesting news there. Wow.
15: Armstrong and

0: Martinez because of an earlier car fire and grass fire right around Alhambra. Tow truck on scene now in the right lane, taking care of what's left of the car, so it's backed up about a mile. Southbound 680 around North Mission, a fender bender on the shoulder slows from there to South Mission, and your Baybridge Toll Plaza backup mid-lot. That's traffic. I'm Mark Nieto.
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1: Back in a couple issues on the peninsula, northbound 101 after Peninsula, a fire extinguisher is straddling the two right lanes. Meanwhile, in San Bruno, westbound 380 before 280, a two-vehicle fender bender taking away the shoulder. Mountain View, northbound 101 before North Rangsdorf, a two-car accident taking out the right-hand shoulder. And in Hayward, eastbound 92 before Clawwitter, a hazard in the right lane. That's traffic.
2: A better life with Dr. Sanjay Gupta.
3: They say consistency is key, but sometimes you just gotta switch it up. A new study out of Harvard School of Public Health found that varying your exercise routine could add years to your life. What exercise someone did didn't matter much. What did matter was that all the exercises together worked all the muscle groups in their body. Now, an added benefit to changing things up is they can help you push through the plateau effect. That's when your body gets so efficient at doing something that you actually stop getting better at it. And we know from previous research that specializing in any one sport at a young age can make someone actually more prone to injury. And as experts we talk to point out, even elite athletes switch up things with their workouts, making sure to target strength, cardio, flexibility, balance, and doing that every single week. I'm Dr. Sanjay Gupta, helping you live a better life.
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1: 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If you want to watch us perform the show live, you can do so at johnnydontlike.com. All right, here with an update on a story we brought you yesterday out of the California crime blotter, Mr. Randy Wang.
2: Mia Ventura, also known as Adva Lavi, also known as Stephen Klubeck's ex-fiance, well, she is back in jail after she was arrested because of a incident that happened at Coachella last spring. By the way, when she was arrested by police, she was out to dinner with Klubeck, and they were like, hey, your ankle monitor's not on, which is a reminder that LA County Probation Department staff is so low because everyone has to go work in juvie because none of the employees in juvie want to work there because they get beat up by the gang members that George Gascon put in there, that there's actually nobody checking on the ankle monitors for anyone on probation.
1: Great.
2: Anyway, for more on Mia Ventura and her Coachella heist, here is a report from NBC LA.
3: And we begin at 6 with an NBC4 exclusive. Influencer and model Adva Lavi is back in jail tonight. Good evening once again, everyone.
2: Okay, whatever surgeon she paid wasn't a good one, and I'm just going to leave it at that.
1: You know what that reminds me of? It reminds me of an old Roseanne Barr joke that she told on The Tonight Show. She said that her daughter walked in on her when she was coming out of the shower and she was naked. And her daughter, who I think was 3 years old at the time or 4 years old at the time, turns to Roseanne and goes, Mommy, when I grow up and get to be your age, will my breasts hang down long like yours?
3: I'm Colleen Williams.
4: And I'm Carolyn Johnson. Michael Brownlee is off. The LA County Sheriff's Department previously accused the woman of using dating apps to build relationships and then steal from wealthy older men.
2: And Stephen Klubeck was just a willing participant in all this? No. She really loves me.
4: Now she's been arrested again, accused of stealing from another man.
3: NBC4's Alex Rozier spoke exclusively with the alleged victim. He joins us live with the interview you will see for the first time and only on 4. Alex.
5: Colleen and Caroline, this time Adva Lavi was wanted by the Indio Police Department out of Riverside County, but it was actually the Beverly Hills Police Department that found her and arrested her. And that's when they noticed that she was not wearing her ankle monitor.
2: So what's the point of an ankle monitor if nobody is monitoring it? Because it seems like she didn't have that thing on for quite some time.
1: Yeah, probably doesn't look good with the high heels.
2: I think she kept the ankle monitor on when Klubeck was pouncing on her.
5: But tonight, she is in jail for a few reasons, as we are hearing exclusively from her latest alleged victim.
6: Today, Adva Lavi appeared in an L.A. County courtroom after the model...
2: She kind of looks like Michael Jackson.
1: She really does.
2: Maybe same surgeon?
6: An influencer was arrested again. Last year, the L.A. County Sheriff's Office said Lavi stole from at least 10 wealthy older men, her latest alleged victim.
2: By the way, she is one of the most fake-looking people I have ever seen. Klubeck, you have no class whatsoever.
1: She looks like an AI image. She doesn't look like an actual human being.
2: Yeah, she looks like a love doll.
6: Much younger.
7: How did that make you feel?
8: Well, I mean, it's not a good experience, obviously. You feel violated.
6: I spoke with Oscar. He said Adva Lavi, who he knows as Mia Ventura, stayed at his Airbnb last year in Indio, California, near the 2025 Coachella Music Festival.
8: She was invited because she was met through mutual friends.
6: But Oscar's...
2: I wonder if you're still friends with that mutual friend.
1: Mutual friends? Yeah, next time you order in, pick a different girl out of the catalog.
2: What do you think the relationship's like when you're throwing a party, your friend invites somebody that you don't know, and they rob you?
6: said at one point she got upset because he didn't give her a free wristband to the festival.
2: Really? With all the money you stole from Stephen Klubeck and all these other men, you can't afford a $500 wristband to Coachella?
1: Well, she didn't have a wristband or an ankle monitor.
8: Actually, later on we found out what she did.
6: Oscar sent us this video he shared with investigators that appears to show LaVie going through his...
2: Just so you know that everybody in this story is crass, this guy has a Cybertruck.
6: Tesla truck. He told police she stole his Rolex, designer sunglasses, and a designer wallet.
2: Why is all that in the Tesla Cybertruck?
1: Doesn't seem like a good idea.
2: Seems like everybody involved in this story is desperate for attention.
0: What do you think the value on all that is?
8: Well, only on my stuff, I think you're probably talking about over $10,000.
6: Oscar originally reported the theft to the Indio Police Department after the...
2: Also, once again, much like the Tesla tagger we talked about in Irvine, shouldn't Mia or Adva know that the Tesla has security cameras on it? She don't seem to care.
1: Well, I don't think she got a master's degree from Harvard.
6: Music festival, but he called them again after LaVie made news later last year for suspected thefts in L.A. County, too.
0: Were you surprised to see her in the headlines a few months ago?
8: I was shocked, yeah.
2: All right, how many, when he saw the local news report and he recognized that face, how many curse words were out of his mouth?
1: Oh, I'm sure he let those expletives fly.
2: And not just the B.
8: I never thought that she was going to get caught at him because she's kind of hard to get a hold of.
6: In March.
2: Well, you just need to be older and creepier and then she'll message you on Tinder.
6: LaVie pleaded not guilty after she was charged with 6 felonies, including charges for grand theft and burglary. But now she's facing another potential felony, arrested Tuesday for another grand theft. For stealing from Oscar.
0: How do you feel about her arrest?
8: Well, it's some sort of relief. We don't exactly know how this is going to go, but at least, you know, it's a step forward, you know, that we've been waiting for. Hopefully she can be brought into justice.
1: Well, you know why she's stealing from people right and left.
2: Why is that?
1: Because she didn't have Joe Jackson around to smack her around to keep her in line.
5: And again, she was arrested this week in Beverly Hills. That's when officers there realized that she was not wearing her ankle monitor. So she has more legal problems and cases in L.A. County and now case in Riverside County, too. The model and influencer is expected back in court tomorrow.
2: And let's not forget Stephen Klubeck, who ran for governor and then endorsed Eric Swalwell and then housed Swalwell when the scandal broke. He is also facing charges because he allegedly was intimidating witnesses and trying to get them to not testify against his now ex-fiancee, Mia.
1: Don't bust the trust.
5: Carolyn.
4: Alex, were you able to connect with LaVie's defense attorney?
5: We were able to reach out to LaVie's defense attorney, Lou Shapiro, today, and we did just hear back from his office. A representative there said that at this point they are not going to be making any comment.
2: They got a tough road ahead of them.
1: No question. Well, keep her away from Macaulay Culkin, too. We've got 2 more hours coming up on the John Phillips Show. Don't you go anywhere.

and gentlemen, last night after the show, I actually took out a lot of my gold and I looked at it. Kind of fun. Kind of fun. I have different combinations of gold, different products of gold. And I've thought to myself, you know what? I've been smart to diversify all these years. And that's why I want to pass my own practice on to you, because I think it's smart to do. For decades, some Americans like me have been holding physical gold in retirement accounts as a hedge against inflation, against geopolitical turmoil. But what do you really own, and how is it positioned today? Now, if you own gold, silver, or platinum, whether in a retirement account or in your own vault or whatever, wouldn't you like to know its current market value? Wouldn't you like to know if your holdings still make sense?